This is World Cafe. I'm Raina Duris. The show must go on. That's a phrase you've maybe said, even if you aren't a performer doing a literal show. It's something we tell ourselves when we face a challenge and have to keep doing the things that we have to do. For Ben Gibbard, who is a performer, the frontman of Death Cab for Cutie, that meant going out to play shows every night on tour, even when he was dealing with a divorce. Today, Ben Gibbard joins me to talk about how playing through pain fed into the songs on Death Cab's new John Congleton-produced album, I Built You a Tower. Our conversation is coming up in just a moment. But first, Death Cab for Cutie perform a song from I Built You a Tower live for World Cafe. This is Riptides.

0: Live for World Cafe, Death Cab for Cutie with Riptides from their new album, I Built You a Tower. I'm Raina Duras, joined by Ben Gibbard of Death Cab for Cutie. Ben, welcome back to the World Cafe.
1: Thanks for having me back.
0: That song that we just heard, Riptides, was the lead single for this new album. And when you really listen to those lyrics, I hear a level of maybe exhaustion, maybe being overwhelmed. What can you tell us about it?
1: Yeah, it's a song about how, you know, when one is going through a personal crisis of some sort, or be it something painful, a loss, something like that, at the same time that the world seems to be on fire, oftentimes there's this debilitating feeling that I've had, I'm sure maybe other people have had before, where you're looking out at the world and you're seeing all these horrific things happening, but you're also sitting with your own issues, your own pain, your own, you know, trauma, whatever it might be. And there is this moment where you feel guilty for feeling anything yourself because you're trying to feel for the world at large. And that there becomes this kind of feedback loop that just becomes exhausting. Mm-hmm. Without getting into it, I don't think we have to get into the specifics. I think we can all agree the world has been slightly exhausting for at least the last couple of years.
0: Yeah. Well, I want to talk about the sound of the album and the actual making of it in a few minutes. But first, I do want to get an idea of where your head was when you started writing some of these songs. In 2023, during the 20th anniversary tour for Transatlanticism, you were also celebrating the 20th anniversary of the Postal Service album, Give Up. Behind the scenes of that tour, you were going through some hard personal stuff. You don't have to go into details here, but could you just give us an idea?
1: I was going through a separation and eventual a divorce at that time. The details of that will remain, in my head. But it was difficult because I was emailing with lawyers and then going on stage and living in my 26-year-old self for 2 hours. And then coming right back to answer the emails or the whatever I had to do. I was back in what I was dealing with at that point. So it was, I've never been one of those people who, when I'm playing an older song from a previous time in my life, I don't feel this sense of, it's not a rot experience. More than anything, if I'm playing something that maybe was painful to write at the time, as we are playing it, I'm filled with a sense of kind of relief that I don't feel that way anymore. But I do have to kind of embody that version of myself to perform the song. So I'm spending 2 hours with my 25, 26-year-old self, remembering the people spread across those records and the experiences that inspired them. And then I'm right back in my late 40s. So it was, that was the very kind of strange context switching at the time.
0: I was speaking with Ben Gibbard on World Cafe today. The album is called I Built You a Tower. Could you talk about how having to compartmentalize your personal life and your performing life when you're taking those 2 hours to go back to a younger self, how did that lead to the title, I Built You a Tower?
1: I just started to kind of meditate on this idea or kind of ruminate on this idea of, you know, my life is kind of a skyline, like almost as if, you know, I was looking as if, like, you know, it, like a, almost like an island, something like Manhattan or something like that, where there are all these buildings and they all exist. In each one of these buildings exists a time in my life or a memory, a person, and they are different sizes based on the significance of those times or people in my life. And I just started to kind of think about how, you know, at a certain, as you get older, you have more and more memories just by from the nature of being getting older, and that in each one of these buildings exists a particular time and place and the memories of the people that were around at that time. And you can visit them, you can kind of go in the building and you can kind of say hello to them and remember them, relive them to a certain extent. But there are also some of those memories, some of those experiences that you'd rather not relive. And it's almost as if you want to lock the building from the outside so they don't get out. But there are these moments in life where you might come around the corner and you might run into somebody you used to know intimately or otherwise, and you'll get this flood of memory. You might smell something, make it this, you know, you smell something that reminds you of a time or a person. You might hear a song on the radio that takes you back to a moment in your life. And it's in those moments that it's almost as if, even if you had tried to kind of lock those memories away, that door is going to come bursting open. Those people are going to come back into your life, whether you want to interface with them or not.
0: Yeah. Why do you think that imagery, the idea of a city and these buildings that house these memories, why do you think you were drawn to that?
1: It's a good question. I don't know. I just, perhaps because as someone who likes to and has to compartmentalize a lot of their life to get through the day, I liked the idea of providing the people and the memories of my life with some kind of like beautiful edifice, something that is, and in the title of the record, I Built You a Tower, you know, I was talking to somebody recently about it who said, well, it almost sounds romantic. And it's like, well, it can be seen as romantic, but in this particular case, it's not so much you're creating someone a tower as, you know, I'm not creating this edifice out of tribute, but this is just the structure, I think, that will hold these memories and this time. And I suppose that even the most painful elements of your life, the most painful moments in your life, they still carry a sense of beauty, and they make you who you are. So even the painful ones should be memorialized in some kind of fashion that allows you, you know, at least on your emotional landscape, when you pass, your eyes kind of pass by them. This is all very esoteric, as we're talking about.
2: I like it. It's beautiful.
1: Is, you know, at least you go, you see your eyes kind of, you're keeping with this metaphor, you're kind of across this emotional horizon, you see this building, and you're like, I know who's in there, and I don't ever want to see them again, but that is a pretty beautiful building. I'm glad that it exists.
0: We're going to hear you perform I Built You a Tower A live now, and then we'll come back and talk some more. Here's Death Cab for Cutie on World Cafe.

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1: I Built You a Tower, A, performed live by Death Cab for Cutie on World Cafe. I'm Rena Durris. Ben Gifford's my guest today. The new album is called I Built You a Tower. There's a B version of that song, and it's the album closer. It sounds harsher. There's more distortion.

0: So that's a bit of I Built You a Tower B. Why did you want to create that contrast between those two songs?
1: Well, we liked how both songs are so tonally different, and in using both songs use a lot of the same lyrics in both. So there is a more up-tempo, lighter version of the song, which is the one we just heard. I should say A, Tower A, as we're calling it, that doesn't come to any kind of true conclusion lyrically. But Tower B is a much more aggressive, louder, angrier version of it that comes to a conclusion that ends the record. So I was really inspired. There's a Paul Simon record called Hearts and Bones that I really love. And he uses a similar duality in Think Too Much A and B. And so this is kind of, at least in the nomenclature, A and B is kind of a tribute to that Paul Simon record, because I love Paul Simon, and I especially love Think Too Much B. It's one of my favorite songs he's ever written.
0: So, you know, obviously you were thinking about and writing a lot of these songs for a while before you headed into the studio, but once you were there, it sounds like it moved pretty quickly. You recorded it in 3 weeks with John Congleton, who also worked with you guys on 2022's Asphalt Meadows. Why did you guys want to go back to John? What makes that partnership work so well?
1: We just had such a great time working with John on Asphalt Meadows, and the previous two albums

0: we had done took a long time before Asphalt Meadows, and that was primarily our fault because we were bringing in songs that were in varying stages of not completion, but arrangement. So one of the things about this band that I really like, one of my favorite elements of our band is how, the songs are almost a lot of interlocking kind of guitars and basses and keyboards that kind of just, they weave together. My favorite songs of ours kind of do that. And a lot of the songs on both Kintsugi and Thank You for Today were brought in more skeletal stages that we had to spend a lot of time in the studio trying to arrange the record, which took a lot of time and was a lot more costly. But starting on Asphalt Meadows, we brought in songs that were basically done, at least as far as from an arrangement perspective. And John Congleton on Asphalt Meadows, when we worked with him, worked incredibly quickly. We would do the song three times and he would kind of come over the talk back and be like, I mean, you guys could do it again if you want, but I got it. We don't need to do it again. I mean, like, and he was very cognizant of like sucking that life out of recordings by doing things over and over and over and over and over and over.
1: Yeah.
0: And, there were moments on previous records that I'm doing the same guitar part for a day. And by the end of the day, you just hate the song. What you end up with is not better than where you started. I understand the process of that, but that's just that. So John was just like, he studied under Steve Albini, and he had this kind of mindset of like, you get it, and you know what? Like anything goofy here on the recording, you're not going to hear that in 6 months. Like you're not going to hear how the guitar kind of clink on that one part. It's going to be mixed into the record. You don't need to waste your time thinking about that. And once we took on that, once we kind of bought in with that philosophy, we realized like, yeah, why? We're making rock and roll music. This is not like all of, I mean, everybody's favorite records in here probably are sloppy as hell. They're not on a click. They don't sound perfect. It's like the Rolling Stones. It's like the tambourine is louder than the vocal. You don't care. It's satisfaction. Like, who cares, right?
2: Yeah, it sounds
0: And
2: real
0: it
2: and it sounds
0: sounds
2: fun.
0: real. It sounds real. And so John was very much of that mindset. So going into this new record, the arrangements were basically complete before we went into the studio. There wasn't a lot of like, what's going to happen in this part of the song? So we were able to just go in, be a band, play the song three, four times, and he'd be like, I got it. You want to do it again? Well, I don't know. Maybe that kick drum, don't worry about it. Okay, fine. Like, and the further I've gotten away from making the record, to John's point, I don't hear the stuff that I heard that was like, well, I don't know if that's going to sound. It sounds fine. Everybody knows how to play their instruments.
2: Yeah.
0: It's a rock band.
1: After a quick break, we'll get back into this conversation with Ben Gibbard. He'll talk about the song he was most protective of during the recording of Death Cab's new record. That's next on World Cafe.

0: Welcome back to World Cafe. My name is Raina Duris, and today you're hearing live performances from Death Cab for Cutie and my conversation with frontman Ben Gibbard about their new album, I Built You a Tower.
1: I've noticed fans of yours online have really gotten excited about the guitars in the next song we're going to hear you play. That's Punching the Flowers. Before we hear it, could you take us into the studio the day you recorded it? What do you remember?
2: On every record, there's a few songs that are kind of like my babies, and I really want to get them right. And not that I don't want to get the other songs right, but for whatever reason, and everybody in the band has songs like this. They're like, you know, they just fixate on a song and it becomes the thing that they're kind of trying to shepherd through the process. And I remember I had made it, the demo that I'd made of the song at home had a lot of the elements in the song, and I would had gotten really attached to the way it sounded. Demoitis is what they call it. I had demoitis. And I wasn't concerned that John wouldn't get it, because I believed he would, but there is always this moment where you start to kind of, the final form of the song starts to kind of reveal itself, and you have to make peace with it, because it's never going to be the way you heard it in your head. But this is one of those songs that once John started kind of dialing in his settings for it, it just kind of came to life in a way that even I had not envisioned it. So I'm thrilled with how this song turned out.
1: Let's hear it live for World Cafe, Death Cab for Cutie, Punching the Flowers.

0: Death Cab for Cutie performing Punching the Flowers live for World Cafe. I'm Raina Duras, joined by Ben Gibbard of Death Cab. The band's new album is called I Built You a Tower. Listening through this album, there were a few themes that I picked up on, a feeling of being stuck, whether that's stuck in an unhealthy cycle or inside an emotion or a fog that you just want to find a way out of or find a way forward from. There is one song, though, where I think I hear a pretty profound acceptance, and that song is How Heavenly a State. Could you tell us a little bit about that song?
1: Yeah, I had a friend who killed himself some years ago. And I started to kind of have visions of him. He started to kind of come to me. It was one of those things where I had to kind of like, it felt important to me to write about it. He started kind of appearing in dreams. And that's all I can really say about it right now. It was one of those things, like those kind of dreams you wake up from.
0: Yeah.
1: And you kind of like, you want to get back into it because you want that person to still be here. So, yeah. So, and it was just about, the chorus of like, you know, I thought to myself how heavenly a state was just like, you know, waking up and realizing that, you know, hopefully that this person is actually in some kind of cosmic way, kind of, you know, I'm reconnecting with this person.
0: Yeah. So. I'm going to play a bit of that song. It's Death Cab for Cutie, How Heavenly a State.

0: From their new album, I Built You a Tower, that was How Heavenly a State on World Cafe. I'm Raina Doris, joined by Ben Gibbard. This is your 11th album with Death Cab for Cutie. You guys have been doing this for about three decades. You were seen as some of the pioneers of, you know, quote unquote, indie rock as we kind of know it now. How do you, and I know that this can sound like an end of the career kind of question, but I'm not saying it that way. How do you think about your legacy?
1: We're closer to the end than the start, probably. I mean, that's a fair question.
0: How do you think about your legacy, if you think about it at all?
1: I don't know. It's like, I would be lying if I said that I don't think about it. But I suppose I can only answer your question in regards to people who I believe are handling their legacy poorly, and I'm not going to mention any names. But it seems that, you know, I think that because we are an active band, I'm an active songwriter. I find it obnoxious when I see people trying to control the narrative of their legacy when they are still active in their career. It is not my job, nor should I spend any time thinking about what my legacy is or our legacy is going to be.
2: Yeah.
1: Because at the end of the day, we have more records to make. When the records are all done and we are no longer on this planet, or the band doesn't exist, you know, people who do this for a living can determine what the legacy of the group is. But my goal is I am still putting everything that I can, and we are all putting everything into this. There is never a moment when we are together that we think that we ever say anything along the lines of like, that's good enough. At this point, I would rather release less music and have that music be impactful than, you know, as we are now, you know, in the back nine of our lives and careers, to start flooding the listeners with music. I think it's kind of tasteless to try to massage one's own legacy and try to control the narrative of it. At the end of the day, I just want myself and my bandmates, I just wanted us to be seen as quality human beings who are good at what we do, and where the music lands in the greater, like, landscape of indie rock and rock and roll, and how people speak about us in relation to our contemporaries, is just not worth spending a lot of time thinking about.
0: Yeah. My guest is Ben Gibbard. If you're just joining us here on World Cafe, we have one more live performance to get to today. And I'm not going to make assumptions about what the songs are about, but at least it seems like parts of it tie into some of the stuff we've been talking about, even about, you know, getting older. The song ends with the lyric, "How I wish I could say I'm immune to the mirror, with temples fading to gray, I'm seeing the end drawing nearer, and I can scream and shout, or I can learn to live without." So before we hear you play Stone Over Water, could you talk a bit about that line?
1: Yeah, I mean, to me, when I'm writing, I'm in a room by myself. I'm in a little 10x10 room in my house, and it's really the only moments in my life that I feel I can be truly vulnerable with myself. And so it's of paramount importance to me that I am writing from an honest and earnest place about who I am now. And the hope is that if people were fans of this band when they were 25 and now they are 50, that the way I'm writing about my life might reflect how they see their own lives. That's not the intent. That's not why I'm not writing for other people. But the idea is like, well, if I'm saying something that I feel is an honest, earnest statement about aging, and or going through any kind of difficult period, that there is very possible that someone else who has kind of been growing, hopefully they've been growing with the band, mm-hmm. Will find some resonance in it.
0: We're going to hear you perform Stone Over Water now, live for World Cafe, Death Cab for Cutie.
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0: A live performance from Death Cab for Cutie. That was Stone Over Water. It's on their new album, I Built You a Tower. Ben Gibbard of Death Cab has been my guest today. It's been so, so nice talking to you, Ben. Thank you.
1: Yeah, thanks for having me.
0: I'm Raina Duras, back in a moment with more World Cafe.

A few moments ago, you caught the interview with Ben Gibbard and performance from his band Death Cab for Cutie on World Cafe. That full interview and performance are up for you at worldcafe.org. You can also find it and many other full sessions at youtube.com/worldcafe. It's kind of nice. If you go to our YouTube, just hit play on one session, let it autoplay while you work or you do your chores or whatever it is. It's kind of like we're hanging out, just you and me and a bunch of very talented artists. Here's another talented artist. His name is Beck. New one called Ride Lonesome.

Shake It Out. That is Florence and the Machine wrapping up this hour of World Cafe. Thank you again to Ben Gibbard and Death Cab for Cutie for the session earlier this hour. And thank you to World Cafe producer Miguel Perez for his work on that session. Also, thank you to the public radio stations who bring this show to you across the country. We produce it at WXPN at the University of Pennsylvania in Philadelphia. My name is Brayna Duras. Thanks for listening to World Cafe from NPR.

0: 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And by the estate of Joan B. Kroc, whose bequest serves as an enduring investment in the future of public radio and seeks to help NPR produce programming that meets the highest standards of public service in journalism and cultural expression.
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The lights went low and the drums played a beat. Then this girl come out dressed in a scarf and a sneeze, and she did a little dance that made me weak in the knees.

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Today's special is Memphis Soul Stew. We sell so much of this, people wonder what we put in it. We're gonna tell you right now. Give me about a half a teacup of bass.

King Curtis in the Soul Kitchen giving us the recipe for some Memphis Soul Stew. Produced by Tommy Cogbill at American Sound Studios in Memphis, Memphis Soul Stew came out on the ATCO label in 1967. King Curtis was born Curtis Montgomery in Fort Worth, Texas. He and his sister were adopted by a family named Owsley, and young Curtis Owsley began playing the saxophone at the age of 12. He studied music in high school with his classmate, Ornette Coleman. Curtis turned down offers of a college scholarship. Instead, he went on the road with Lionel Hampton's band. He became a session musician in New York in the early 1950s and worked with folks like Nat Adderley, Wynton Kelly, Laverne Baker, Buddy Holly, and Andy Williams. He played on Waylon Jennings' first ever recording in 1958. By then, he was known as King Curtis. He continued to work as a much-in-demand session player and cut instrumental singles of his own that did very well, like Soul Serenade and Soul Twist. I'm Wayne Winkler. That Memphis Soul Stew is just the appetizer in the Soul Kitchen tonight. We'll be serving tasty soul music for the next 4 hours, and we're sure to play one or two that you haven't heard in quite a while. Solomon Burke was not just a talented performer. He was an entrepreneur who owned several businesses and was always looking for ways to make a buck. He was also a preacher and wanted to do good with the money he made. He thought about all the money being generated by singers like himself and how that money could be used for the betterment of the black community. In 1966, he teamed up with some fellow performers who recorded for or were distributed by Atlantic Records: Otis Redding, Wilson Pickett, Joe Tex, and Don Covey. Burke called them the Soul Clan. The idea was to ask Atlantic Records to put up $1 million in seed money, and the Soul Clan would use it to buy property in the South and in northern ghettos, develop it, and provide jobs and business opportunities. Further funding would be provided by collaborative projects featuring the Soul Clan. The project was delayed when Otis Redding had throat surgery, and then Otis died in a plane crash in December of 1967. He was replaced in the Soul Clan by his protege, Arthur Conley. Wilson Pickett grew skeptical and dropped out of the project and was replaced by Ben E. King. The Soul Clan recorded a single and an album. The single was Soul Meeting, with the B-side, a song called That's How It Feels. The album was made up of cuts of the individual Soul Clan artists. The two songs on the single were the only ones to feature all the Clan members, and they weren't even in the studio together. They recorded their parts individually to a tape put together by Don Covey and Bobby Womack. Atlantic Records didn't do much in the way of publicity for the single or the album, and they never came up with $1 million, or anywhere near that, for the projects proposed by Burke. Burke would later suggest that the white corporate world was not about to give black performers a chance to become entrepreneurs, and soon after that, Solomon left Atlantic Records. The Soul Clan reunited for a concert in 1981, but there were technical problems and personality conflicts between the members. They got together one last time in 1982 for the funeral of Joe Tex. From 1968, here's the Soul Clan: Solomon Burke, Don Covey, Joe Tex, Arthur Conley, and Ben E. King. That's How It Feels.

listen to me. You see, some folks are often blamed and accused, usually for things that they don't do.

From 1967, Brenda and the Tabulations with their biggest hit, Dry Your Eyes. Brenda was Brenda Payton, and the Tabulations were Eddie L. Jackson, Maurice Coates, and Jerry Jones. They formed in Philadelphia in 1966. Dry Your Eyes went to number 2 on the R&B chart, number 20 on the pop chart. In 1971, the male members of the group, the Tabulations, left, and Brenda replaced them with a couple of female singers, Pat Mercer and Deborah Martin. Brenda Payton died from breast cancer in 1992 at the age of 46. Eddie L. Jackson died of a brain aneurysm in 2010. You're in the Soul Kitchen, where we serve the coolest records ever made. I'm your host, Wayne Winkler. Burt Burns and Jerry Ragavoy individually composed some great songs, and when they worked together, they came up with songs like Peace of My Heart, One Way Love, and I'll Take Good Care of You. Usually they used pseudonyms for their joint compositions, crediting the songs to Burt Russell and Norman Mead. They didn't just write the songs, they produced the records as well. One great example is this song they wrote and produced for Garnett Mims and the Enchanters. It got to number 1 on the R&B chart and even made it to number 4 on the pop chart. From 1963, Garnett Mims and the Enchanters, Cry Baby.

realize that I always love you, darling. And I can see that you've got some more tears to shed. I can

That's Tony Clark from 1965, The Entertainer. Clark was born Ralph Williams in New York and raised in Detroit, where he went by the name Tall Tonio and cut his first record for the local Step label. That record went nowhere, and rechristening himself Tony Clark, he approached Detroit music promoter Armin Boladian, who owned Fascination Records. Clark released a single entitled Cry, which also failed to attract any attention. Clark then moved to Chicago and wrote Etta James' hit song Pushover in 1963. The Entertainer in 1965 went to number 10 on the R&B chart and number 31 on the pop chart. Clark didn't make the charts again, though. In 1971, he allegedly broke into the home of his estranged wife and threatened her with a tire iron. His wife had a gun, however, and she shot and killed him. Tony Clark was 31 years old. Shorty Long is probably best known as a one-hit wonder who had a hit in 1969 with Here Comes the Judge. He's not at all well known as the guy who did the original version of Devil with the Blue Dress in 1964, which was a hit for Mitch Ryder and the Detroit Wheels in 1966. But Shorty Long's best release was his 1966 Function at the Junction. The Motown session players are the real stars of this track, putting together an even funkier groove than usual. Let's hear all about Mohair Sam from Alabama and Long Tall Sally from Carolina. Shorty Long with Function at the Junction.

Smokey Robinson and the Miracles with "The Love I Saw in You Was Just a Mirage." Smokey was Motown's star player in the early to mid-1960s, a singer, songwriter, producer, and company executive. His songs often dealt with opposites, choosy beggars, quiet storms, tears of a clown, I don't like you, but I love you, and, of course, seeing love that turns out to be a mirage. I'm Wayne Winkler, a mirage, a figment of your imagination, and your host in the Soul Kitchen. You're hearing me on WETS-FM, Johnson City, Tennessee. Public Radio 89.5 from East Tennessee State University. Maxine Brown was born in South Carolina but moved to New York as a teenager. She sang with a couple of gospel groups and in 1960 signed with Nomar Records. She had a couple of hits right away, then moved to a bigger label, ABC Paramount, in 1962. The records she released for ABC Paramount weren't very successful, though, and late in 1963, she moved to Wand Records, where she had better luck, working with backup singers Sissy Houston and the Sweet Inspirations, and songwriters Nick Ashford and Valerie Simpson, and Jerry Goffin and Carole King. Goffin and King wrote a song whose lyrics describe how the singer's friends and family warn her about her no-good two-timing man, but of course, she doesn't believe them and sticks up for the cheating dog. The song was originally recorded by the Shirelles, with each of the group members alternating the lead vocal. The result was that the melody got completely lost. Maxine Brown figured out the melody and recorded her vocals onto the Shirelles' backing track. The Shirelles' vocals were erased, and Dee Dee Warwick provided the harmonies on the chorus. From September of 1964, Maxine Brown, "Oh No, Not My Baby."

If there were any happy songs floating around the studios in Muscle Shoals, Alabama, nobody showed those songs to Percy Sledge, and that's a good thing because Percy made those sad songs sound so good. From 1966, Percy Sledge with It Tears Me Up. Soul Kitchen is produced in the studios of WETS-FM, public radio from East Tennessee State University. I'm Wayne Winkler. James Brown had a long history of conflict with Sid Nathan, the owner of King Records of Cincinnati. Those conflicts began as soon as Brown cut his first record in 1956, and by 1963, Brown was fed up with Sid Nathan and King Records. James Brown decided he was contractually bound to King Records only as James Brown and the Famous Flames. If he recorded without the Famous Flames, well, James figured he was a free agent as long as he wasn't co-billed with the Famous Flames, and he began cutting singles for the Smash label. King Records took him to court, of course, but while the case worked its way through court, James Brown recorded 9 singles for the Smash label between 1963 and 1965. At that point, the court ruled that Brown could only release instrumentals on other labels. If he wanted to sing, he was going to do it on the King label. But Brown's third release on the Smash label marked a significant change in his music. As he wrote in his autobiography, and I quote, "Out of Sight was another beginning, musically and professionally. My music, and most music, changed with Papa's Got a Brand New Bag, but it really started on Out of Sight. You can hear the band and me start to move in a whole other direction rhythmically. The horns, the guitars, the vocals, everything was starting to be used to establish all kinds of rhythms at once. I was trying to get every aspect of the production to contribute to the rhythmic patterns." Quoting James Brown from his autobiography. Out of Sight came out in July of 1964. It was the first record to feature saxophonist Maceo Parker, who joined the band at New York City's Bell Sound Studio with his brother, drummer Melvin Parker. Billboard magazine didn't publish an R&B chart during 1964. They'd resume it the following year. But Out of Sight was a significant pop hit, reaching number 24 on the chart. From 1964, James Brown, Out of Sight.

Which would you prefer to be right? And if you had a choice of color.

Mr. Pitiful himself, Otis Redding, with a soul classic from April of 1965, I've Been Loving You Too Long. The song was co-written by Redding and Jerry Butler. It was Redding's biggest hit up to that point, reaching number 2 on the R&B chart and number 21 on the pop chart. The song was added to the United States National Recording Registry in 2003. I'm Wayne Winkler in the Soul Kitchen.

Producer Rick Hall at Fame Studio in Muscle Shoals, Alabama, sometimes had an interesting approach to the record-making process. He had Clarence Carter and the studio band work up three separate arrangements of a song entitled How Can I Get Your Love? Then Hall rejected all three before settling on one that got a new name. Here's Clarence Carter, Snatching It Back.

0: They doing all right.
1: Yeah, they doing all right. No soul singer made more of a career out of offering unsolicited relationship advice than Joe Tex. From 1967, that was Show Me, yet another observation on the dynamics of male-female relationships, with some good-natured southern charm and that streetwise voice of his. Soul Kitchen is prepared with a secret blend of herbs and spices in the studios of WETS-FM Public Radio from East Tennessee State University. Lou Rawls had one of the most recognizable voices in the world. Singing or speaking, it doesn't matter. When it comes to spoken introductions to a song, only Isaac Hayes and Barry White come close. In 1967, Lou Rawls introduced the song Dead End Street with a monologue about his hometown, Chicago. You can feel the chill when he talks about the cold wind, the almighty hawk. Lou spoke from experience. He was raised by his grandmother in the Bronzeville section of Chicago in the Ida B. Wells housing project. This song won Lou a Grammy Award for Best R&B Vocal Performance. From 1967, Lou Rawls and Dead End Street.
2: I was born in a city that they call the Windy City. They call it the Windy City because of the hawk. The hawk, the almighty hawk. Mr. Wind takes care of plenty of business around wintertime. The place that I lived in was on a street that happened to be one of the dead-end streets, where there was nothing to block.

I had to get fully dressed before I could go to bed. Of course, I couldn't put on my goulashes because they had buckles on them, and my folks didn't play that. They said, don't you tear my bed clothes with some goulashes on. But I was fortunate. As soon as I was big enough to get a job and save enough money, get a ticket, catch anything, I split. I said, one day I'm gonna return, and I'm gonna straighten it all out. And I'm about ready to go back now.

From 1969, The Dynamics with Ice Cream Song. The Dynamics were a group from Detroit that used to be played on Frantic Ernie Durham's show on WDET on Saturday nights. Their manager was Ted White, who was Aretha Franklin's husband at the time. Although the group was from the Motor City, the Dynamics started recording in Memphis in the early 1970s, and that's where they had their hits. They weren't big hits, and there weren't many of them. And then the group just sort of faded away. You're in the Soul Kitchen on Public Radio 89.5, WETS-FM, Johnson City. Irma Franklin was the eldest daughter of the Reverend C.L. Franklin and the older sister of Aretha Franklin. Irma, Aretha, and their younger sister Carolyn all sang at their father's New Bethel Baptist Church in Detroit, and they all tried for a career in secular music. Of course, Aretha Franklin became the Queen of Soul. Kind of hard for her sisters to match that. Carolyn released a few unsuccessful records and then concentrated on writing songs, including some of Aretha's biggest hits. Irma's career involved some great music, but also some false starts and bad luck. She did some work with Berry Gordy in Gordy's pre-Motown days, but Irma's father, the Reverend Franklin, insisted Irma go to college before starting a career in music. After Aretha signed with Columbia Records in 1960, Irma signed with Columbia's sister label, Epic, in 1962. Neither Columbia nor Epic were particularly strong in the R&B market, and they weren't sure what to do with either of the Franklin sisters. Irma's 1962 debut album was filled with pop standards and went nowhere. For a while, Irma sang backup for other singers' records and eventually dropped out of music to go to work for IBM. But when Aretha Franklin's career exploded in 1967, someone remembered Aretha's big sister. The founder of the record labels Bang and Shout, songwriter and producer Burt Burns, thought Irma would be successful with a song Burns had co-written with Jerry Ragavoy. Peace of My Heart came out in October of 1967 on the Shout label and got to number 10 on the R&B charts, number 62 on the pop charts. Burt Burns planned to do an entire album with Irma, but Burns suffered a fatal heart attack just 2 months after Peace of My Heart was released. Irma Franklin's career was thrown off course again. She sang on several of her sister Aretha's records and cut another album of her own for the Brunswick label. But in the mid-1970s, Irma Franklin left the music business again and spent the next 25 years working for a Detroit-area nonprofit organization working with homeless and disadvantaged children. Here's Irma Franklin from 1967, Peace of My Heart.

0: Barbara Mason wrote and sang that one from 1965, Yes, I'm Ready. As a teenager in Philadelphia, Barbara Mason concentrated on songwriting. Yes, I'm Ready was her third recording for the Arctic label. It went to number 2 on the R&B chart, number 5 on the pop chart. Barbara Mason continued to put songs on the chart in the 1960s and into the 1970s. I'm Wayne Winkler in the Soul Kitchen. The Mad Lads were a group that recorded for the legendary Stax label in Memphis, actually for the Stax subsidiary label Volt. They were the Emeralds when they formed at Booker T. Washington High School, but when they signed with Stax in 1964, a company employee suggested the name change, in part because there was a local disc jockey called Reuben Mad Lad Washington.
1: Pay tribute to the mighty disc jockey, you cringing mortals.
0: They had some hits in 1965 and 1966, but in 1966, two key members of the group were drafted. Replacements were found, but the records weren't as successful. From 1967, the Mad Lads with I Don't Want to Lose Your Love.

That's the sound of a heart so broken, the singer can't imagine even finding all the pieces, much less putting them all together again. Irma Thomas from 1964, Wish Someone Would Care. Irma wrote that song. It was the first composition of her own that she ever recorded, and it sounds like it came straight from her heart. You're in the Soul Kitchen with Wayne Winkler. Before he crossed over to the other side in 2016, Clifford Curry was known as the King of Beach Music, that particular brand of 1960s R&B that remains popular on the beaches of North and South Carolina. Curry was born in Knoxville in the Bearden neighborhood and pretty much called Knoxville home for his entire 79 years. While he was still a student at Austin High School, he performed with the Echoes. Later, he sang and recorded with the Five Pennies and the Bingos, but nothing happened for him. In 1959, Clifford Curry joined the Bubba Suggs Band, based out of Clarksville, Tennessee. They had a pretty good following there and backed up other R&B performers who passed through,

Problem was, those guys had no desire to go beyond Clarksville. Curry went back home to Knoxville. Under the name Sweet Clifford, he recorded for the Nashville-based Excello label. They messed up the label of his first record, giving credit to Clifford Sweet. They got that straightened out, but it didn't matter. His subsequent records went nowhere. Curry then hooked up with some other Nashville singers to form the Fabulous Six. They put out a record on the tiny, obscure Ridgecrest label out of LaGrange, Georgia. That record is so obscure, most discographies of soul music don't even include it. Curry's big break finally came in 1967 when he hooked up with producer Buzz Kaysen. Kaysen had the rights to a song entitled She Shot a Hole in My Soul, and Curry cut it for the Elf label. It was his biggest hit. It only went to number 45 on the R&B chart, but it remains a beach music favorite today. Clifford Curry, She Shot a Hole in My Soul.

Ray Charles, In the Heat of the Night. That song was composed by Quincy Jones with lyrics by Alan and Marilyn Bergman. It was the theme song that opened the 1967 film of the same name, starring Sidney Poitier and Rod Steiger. You're in the Soul Kitchen, the funkiest place on the radio. I'm Wayne Winkler. Mittie Collier grew up singing gospel music in Birmingham, Alabama. As a teenager, she toured with gospel groups, the Hayes Ensemble and the Lloyd Reese Singers. To help pay for college, Mittie sang R&B in local clubs. In 1959, she was visiting Chicago when she decided to enter a talent show at the Regal Theater, hosted by disc jockey Al Benson. She won the contest 6 weeks in a row and came to the attention of Ralph Bass at Chess Records. She cut several successful records for the Chess label. Her biggest hit was a secularized version of James Cleveland's gospel song, I Had a Talk with God Last Night. From 1964, Mittie Collier, I Had a Talk with My Man.

0: Sam and Dave, Sam Moore and Dave Prater, when something is wrong with my baby. Both Sam and Dave came from gospel music backgrounds, like many soul singers, and they teamed up in Miami in 1961. The duo put out some unsuccessful records on a couple of different labels, and in 1964 signed with Atlantic Records. Atlantic had a distribution deal with Stax Records in Memphis, so Atlantic let Stax release Sam and Dave records on the Stax label. The duo recorded at the Stax studio in Memphis, where they worked with Stax songwriters Isaac Hayes and David Porter and the Stax house band Booker T and the MGs. Sam and Dave racked up a string of hits, but when Atlantic and Stax had a disagreement over money, Atlantic took Sam and Dave back. It was a bitter education for the Memphis record label, which thought Sam and Dave had been their act, and it caused some bad blood, which never did go away. And bad blood was an unfortunate part of the Sam and Dave story. As a live act, they were killers, double dynamite. Otis Redding hated to follow these guys. He had to work too hard when he followed them. Nobody wanted to have to go on stage after Sam and Dave had performed. But Sam Moore had personal issues with Dave Prater, and he wanted to do his own solo act. And Dave Prater resented Sam Moore's drug habit and his independence. They went for years without ever speaking to each other off stage. At one point, Dave Prater hired a different Sam to tour with. Dave Prater died in a car wreck in 1988. This is listener-supported Public Radio 89.5 WETS-FM, Johnson City, Tennessee. Bobby Hebb was born to be a performer. Both his parents were blind musicians in Nashville. Bobby and his older brother Harold had a song and dance act they did around Nashville. Bobby appeared on a television show hosted by record producer Owen Bradley, and that led to a job playing the spoons on stage with Roy Acuff at the Grand Ole Opry. He worked for a while with Johnny Bragg and the Marigolds, sang backup on a Bo Diddley record, played trumpet in a U.S. Navy jazz band, and replaced Mickey Baker in the duo Mickey and Sylvia. The day after President Kennedy was assassinated, Bobby Hebb's older brother Harold was killed in a knife fight in Nashville. Bobby was devastated by both events and took comfort in writing songs. One of the songs he wrote was a hit in 1966. It went to number 3 on the R&B chart and number 2 on the pop chart. Here's Bobby Hebb with Sonny.
1: Sonny,

That's Dobie Gray from 1964 with The In Crowd. Kind of a self-congratulatory song, wouldn't you say? Steve Greenberg writes that this record is one of the rare instances in which he loves the record but hates the narrator. He has nothing against Dobie Gray, but as he writes, quote, "The character he plays in the song is a complete doofus. Anyone who would sing lines like, 'If it's square, we're not there,' or 'When you're in with the in crowd, it's easy to find romance,' or worst of all, 'Other crowds imitate us, but the original's still the greatest,' is obviously not in at all. In fact, I'm guessing that this cat and his crowd are extreme loser types." Greenberg has a point. The narrator in this song is pretty obnoxious when you think about it, and anyone who considers him or herself part of the in crowd is probably someone I wouldn't care to hang out with, but it's a catchy record anyway. I'm Wayne Winkler in the Soul Kitchen, and I welcome feedback from individuals like yourself whether or not you are actually in the in crowd or not. So if you're inclined to send a little note of encouragement, you can send it to WETS at ETSU.edu. 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Or leave a voice message at 888-895-9387. That's 888-895-WETS. Back in 1960, Smokey Robinson wrote a song in which the narrator is reminiscing about a former lover, thinking about how their relationship went bad, and wondering who she's with now. Smokey's group, The Miracles, released Who's Loving You as the B-side of their first big hit, Shop Around. It was a very popular song for The Miracles, and during the 1960s, just about every Motown act covered it, from The Temptations to The Supremes to Brenda Holloway. Brenda Holloway's 1967 version was the only one to place on Billboard magazine's Top 100. But the best-known version of Who's Loving You appeared on the B-side of the Jackson 5's debut single, I Want You Back, in 1969. The Five performed the song on their first appearance on The Ed Sullivan Show. Here's the Jackson 5, Who's Loving You.

the Delphonics, La La Means I Love You. That song went to number 2 on the R&B chart in 1968. The Delphonics were a Philadelphia group that later had hits with Didn't I Blow Your Mind This Time, Break Your Promise, I'm Sorry, and Ready or Not, Here I Come. Their hit songs were all written by their producer, Tom Bell, along with founder and lead singer, William Hart. Soul Kitchen is produced under humane conditions at the studios of public radio WETS-FM at East Tennessee State University. This next song is an example of just how screwed up the music business can be. In 1946, Leon Rene wrote a song called I Sold My Heart to the Junk Man. For whatever reason, Leon Rene published the song under the name Jimmy Thomas. The Basin Street Boys released the song on the exclusive label. The following year, 1947, RCA Victor released a version of the song by Etta James. In 1962, the Chicago-based girl group The Starlets had a hit record with Better Tell Him No on the Pam Records label. On tour that year, The Starlets met Harold Robinson, who ran Newtown Records. Robinson convinced The Starlets to record a couple of songs for him, one of which was I Sold My Heart to the Junk Man. Now, the Starlets were presumably under contract to Pam Records, so they shouldn't have been recording for Newtown Records in the first place. However, when Harold Robinson released I Sold My Heart to the Junk Man on his Newtown label, the record wasn't credited to the Starlets. Instead, Robinson had credited a Philadelphia group called the Ordettes, who had just changed their name to the Bluebells. Later, another record label claimed use of the Bluebells, so the group became Patti LaBelle and her Bluebells. But who's on the record? Did Robinson erase the original lead vocal and replace it with Patti LaBelle's voice? Or did session singers redo all the vocals? Or was it still the Starlets' vocal on the record? The Bluebells sang the song on American Bandstand, and it became a hit. The Starlets' manager sued Robinson and got $5,000 for each of the Starlets, but it's never been clear just how this record was put out. From 1962, the Bluebells, or the Starlets, I Sold My Heart

Doris Troy from 1963, Just One Look. Doris Troy was born Doris Elaine Higginson in the Bronx, the daughter of a Pentecostal minister from Barbados. Later, she took her grandmother's name and was known as Doris Payne. Her family disapproved of rhythm and blues, so she got her start singing in her father's church choir. She had a job as an usher at the Apollo Theater, and that's where James Brown discovered her. She took her stage name from Helen of Troy, worked with the James Brown Show, and then with acts like Solomon Burke, The Drifters, Sissy Houston, and Dionne Warwick. In October of 1962, she was cutting a demo of a song she had written, Just One Look. It wasn't supposed to be a finished product, so she knocked it out in 10 minutes. Atlantic Records heard the demo and thought it was just fine the way it was. Good call. The song went to number 10 on the pop chart and has since been covered by dozens of performers. Coming to you from the dark end of the street, this is Soul Kitchen. I'm Wayne Winkler. The Esquires, formed in 1957 in Milwaukee, built around the Moorer brothers, Gilbert and Alvis, along with their sister Betty. They built a reputation around Milwaukee, then went to Chicago, where they tried to audition for Curtis Mayfield. Mayfield wasn't interested, and they wound up signing with Bunky Records. Betty had left the group by then to pursue a solo career, but Gilbert and Alvis had a hit with their debut single. From 1967, The Esquires, Get On Up.

January of 1967, Al Green and the Soulmates with Backup Train. That was the title cut from Green's debut album, released on the Hotline Records label. That label was operated by a couple of Green's high school classmates. Al Green was still a few years away from signing with High Records and becoming one of the major soul stars of the 1970s. I'm Wayne Winkler, and I want to thank you for joining me in the Soul Kitchen tonight. Tell a friend about the show so they can be listening next week. The Drifters had started when Clyde McFadder left Billy Ward's Dominoes. As soon as Atlantic Records found out that McFadder was free, they signed him and built a group around him, calling it the Drifters. They had several hits, but McFadder didn't stay with this group very long. When he left, he sold the name of the group, the Drifters, to manager George Treadwell. Treadwell was reluctant to part with a dollar when it came to paying his singers, so it wasn't long before all the Drifters had quit. Treadwell had about a year's worth of bookings for the Drifters, so he went looking for a group to take over the name. He chose the Five Crowns with their lead singer Benny Nelson, who now called himself Benny King. This version of the Drifters was even better than the original, and more successful as well. They recorded hits like There Goes My Baby, Save the Last Dance for Me, and This Magic Moment, all driven by the lead vocals of Benny King. But when King asked George Treadwell for a share of the profits, or at least a raise in pay, he was turned down. So King set out for a solo career, recording hit songs into the 1970s. But he'll always be remembered for this one song he co-wrote with producers Jerry Lieber and Mike Stoller. From April of 1961, Benny King, Stand By Me.

0: This is Blues Before Sunrise. Each week, we examine the forgotten pages of blues heritage, dusting off records by obscure and unknown artists, as well as the immortal bluesmen. So we hope you'll take the time to listen along with us on Blues Before Sunrise.
1: They are full of stones.
2: There they are.
1: But I love rattles.
2: You do?
1: Because they have no bones.
2: Well, well.
1: Don't you give me no tomato.
2: Why?
1: I can't stand ice cream cones.
2: Get away.
1: But I love bananas.
2: Why?
1: Because they contain not any bones. You know, no matter where I go, with Susie May or Anna.
2: Yeah.
1: I want the world to know I'm from Savannah. I love bananas, cabbages, and onions and scallions.
2: Yeah.
1: They hurt my singing tone.
2: They do.
1: But I love bananas.
2: Why?
1: Because they haven't any bones.

0: sounds like a stone.
1: Why?
0: We love bananas.
1: Gone?
0: Because they have any bones. Don't care what they cost, a dollar or a nickel. We won't be double-crossed. Don't you give me a...

Yeah, sing your little chorus and get out of the way so the band can play. That's Willie Bryant and his orchestra from June of 1936, and I Like Bananas. It's on the Bluebird label. That was a member of the trumpet section, Jack Butler, who was taking care of the vocals. Gets us started. This week's edition of Blues Before Sunrise, I'm your host, Steve Cushing. We're here for the next 5 hours, spending our time blowing the dust off of some of the forgotten sounds in blues heritage. We've got all sorts of great sounds. We hope you've got some time. Our opening set this week belongs to the King Cole Trio.

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I looked up on the shelf, but the cupboard was there. Not a penny, penny. I got to telephone the genie.

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My lips remember your kisses. My heart remembers the thrill of moments when you

It's the King Cole Trio with our opening set this week. For those of you unfamiliar with the King Cole Trio, there was no drummer in the band. Piano, bass, it was a stand-up bass, no electric basses in those days, and an electric guitar. And much has been written about what Nat Cole added to jazz piano. He was one of the real trailblazers of the music. But not much gets said about Oscar Moore and his guitar playing. You notice there, it's an entirely different style of guitar than anything that we hear today. And I actually prefer listening to what he does. He doesn't bend strings. He doesn't shred. But he plays like pure tones, and it really swings. Again, Oscar Moore there on guitar. Johnny Miller was there on bass, and Nat on piano and the vocals. These are real early, a couple of them. Let's see. The first one, Got a Penny, Benny, was from November 1943. That was on the Premier label. Then we listened to one of the early recordings that they did for Capitol, which is where a great deal of the King Cole material was recorded. We had Straighten Up and Fly Right from November 1943. Also, from that same date in November 1943, flip side of Got a Penny, Benny, is a ballad, My Lips Remember Your Kisses. And then we jumped ahead to April 1946, and Oh, But I Do, the King Cole Trio here on Blues Before Sunrise. Here's a group that we do on a regular basis. Of course, the first hour is devoted to the sounds of Bronzeville, and that's the jazz-influenced end of the blues. A lot of the singers, the vocalists, in the black jazz bands actually were blues singers. Not necessarily anybody in particular in the Erskine Hawkins Orchestra, but the Erskine Hawkins Orchestra was a collegiate band that became a professional swing band, and Erskine Hawkins was the leader and the trumpet player, came out of the University of Alabama. Let's check this one out from January 1945. We'll start the set with Tippin' In.

Yeah, Erskine Hawkins and the Big Band from June of 1940 and the classic After Hours rounds out a set. We had to start things off Tippin' In from January 1945. Actually, that was written by the alto player, Bobby Smith, in the band. And that was a big hit for them, Tippin' In. Then we had Big Wig in the Wigwam from May of 1939. And one of the main vocalists in the band was, again, Bob Kester used to use this phrase, and I thought it fits so well. Women who sang real high, he used to say that they had baby doll voices. And Ida James was the vocalist here and probably had the babiest baby voice of them all. Big Wig in the Wigwam from May 1939. Then the other regular vocalist was in the altos section, Jimmy Mitchell, doing the vocals on Don't Cry Baby from May of 1942. And we wrapped it up with the instrumental After Hours from June of 1940, featuring the piano playing of Avery Parrish. He also wrote that. And, you know, I know that if you were to attend a college somewhere, Black Studies, that there is a bona fide, an original, official Black national anthem in addition to what the rest of the country listens to. But I think if you took a poll, the general consensus among Black music enthusiasts of this era, the people who came from this era, will tell you that After Hours was actually the Black national anthem because it represented everything they liked about the music and the lifestyle. Avery Parrish made that famous, but he, on the success of After Hours, he left the band. He was in the Erskine Hawkins Orchestra as a piano player. He was involved in a car crash which killed one of the trumpet players in 1942, and so he left the band that year, went off on his own, moved out to California, but it was all sort of star-crossed because he was performing in a club on the West Coast and a brawl broke out, and he got hit in the head with a piano stool, and he was partially paralyzed, but he couldn't play piano after that. And he died, I think, in 1959, I believe, at the age of 42. Avery Parrish is the man's name. You're tuned to Blues Before Sunrise. I'm your host, Steve Cushing. You know, every week we feature a piece, a Hep Harmony recording, all of the harmony groups of the late 30s, 40s, into the early 50s. Not talking about doo-wop now, but I'm just talking about the same kind of tight harmony that was heard in religious recordings, only these were secular recordings for the most part. And one of the most popular were the Mills Brothers. And, it's sort of interesting to me as a record collector that from their very first record up through about August of 1939, there are six CDs worth of everything they recorded from their very first record in 31 to 39. But after that, it's sort of spotty what gets reissued because they made records through the 1950s and into the 1960s. And so I had a discography, a listing of their recordings, the later recordings, things that were not reissued, have not been reissued on compact disc, and I was trying to see how many of them had been posted on YouTube, and I've already put together, I think, two CDs, about 50 recordings that had not been previously reissued. I was trying to put together another CD's worth, and I've got a short list here. I thought it would be fun to listen to these sides by the Mills Brothers. You probably won't find them reissued, that I've seen at least.
We'll play them for you, and then we'll come back and tell you what it was that we listened to. Again, it's the Mills Brothers, this first one from June 1949, thing called Out of Love.

gone like that. I don't know. I'm always encouraged. It's like running across the mother lode. There's so many great songs that have not been reissued yet that are fun to listen to. We listened to Five Sides by the Mills Brothers, and they were all from the 1940s. First from June of 1949, a tune called Out of Love. Then from May of 1947, Gather Your Dreams. After that, we had from May of 1949, a tune called After You. From September 1948, I Want to Be the Only One. And then the earliest one of the bunch from April of 1940, Once Upon a Dream. The Mills Brothers, all of those were recorded for the Decca label. It all happens right here on Blues Before Sunrise. Generally, we do a Hep Harmony record, then we follow with a Boogie record and a Sepia Celebrity record. Well, we've done the Hep Harmony. How about some Boogie Piano? This is Pete Johnson.

I'm misbehaving. No one to talk to. That's why I'm misbehaving. I'm happy on the shelf. Hey, misbehaving. I'm feeling my love. I ain't misbehaving. Just having a lot of fun. All here by myself. No one to talk to. I'm misbehaving. Saving all my love fun. Jack Horner, he's in the corner. He don't go nowhere. But what do I care? Don't you know that your kisses

Yeah, there you had Bill Robinson, Mr. Bojangles, and tap dancing and singing on a record, Ain't Misbehaving, from September 1929. This is sort of unusual because it was a black vocalist and performer. It was a white band accompanying Irving Mills and his Hotsy Totsy Gang, September 1929. Before that, we listened to Pete Johnson recorded for the Apollo label some boogie piano. Hollywood Boogie was the name of it, from November 1947. That was Carl Lynch playing a lot of hot guitar along with him. You're tuned to Blues Before Sunrise, and I'm your host, Steve Cushing. Well, guess what? That's got our first hour up and done. We are going to pause and identify the station, and we'll come back with hour number two to take us up to station ID. We've got Bill Doggett and the band, and let's see, I was trying to find what the, I did find it, but I covered it up, from July 1957, Bill Doggett and their rendition of the tune Soft. Here we go.

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1: It's hour number two of this week's Blues Before Sunrise.

It's Joe Liggins and the Honey Drippers from April 1945. I've Got a Right to Cry on the exclusive label. 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Here is Big Joe Turner.

Out of Detroit, there's tenor man Wild Bill Moore with the pair to round out the set. We started the set with Joe Liggins and I've Got a Right to Cry from April of 1945. Then we listened to Big Joe Turner and Low Down Dog, this one recorded for the Aladdin label. That was standard page in his songbook. I think, now that I think of it, maybe in a week or two, we'll gather together all the different versions of Low Down Dog that Big Joe Turner recorded over the years for the various labels, just to listen to them side by side. Again, this one for the Aladdin label, November 1947. After that, we listened to Tiny Bradshaw. Well, Oh Well was the name of it, from February of 1950. We listened to Big Maybelle, and Please Don't Leave Poor Me for the OK label in September in 1954. And then out of Detroit on the tenor, it was Wild Bill Moore, first South Parkway Drive, from December 1947, for those of you listening around the country, places other than Chicago, you should know that that was a main thoroughfare on the black neighborhood in Chicago in the early years when it was just Bronzeville. At first, it was Grand Boulevard. Then it became South Parkway. And its latest incarnation, it was named after Dr. Martin Luther King, King Drive. But it's all the same thoroughfare, South Parkway Drive, December 1947. And we heard Wild Bill Moore not only blow but sing one, Rock and Roll, from the year 1948. You're tuned to Blues Before Sunrise. I'm Steve Cushing. Let's lend an ear to the folks down in New Orleans. We'll start it with Cousin Joe.

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I ran into a hip.

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Now take your time and then tell me who had the nerve to kill the Dead Sea. I want to know how many barks in a dog, then tell me how many grunts in a hog. I'd like to know what it's all about, so tell me where the light goes when it goes out. Please answer me for your sake.

Yeah, set asides out of New Orleans. We started with Cousin Joe, Joseph Pleasant, on piano and vocal, and Sadie Brown from November 1947. Then two by James Wayne, also known as Wee Willie Wayne. First, the classic Junko Partner from 1950. I'm not sure, I can't read my writing again. Looks like I've written 1957. Then Wee Willie Wayne from March 1954, Crying in Vain. We listened to Ernie Cato and A Certain Girl from July 1961. Also from 1961, we had Martha Carter out of New Orleans, You Can If You Think You Can. And then Martha Carter again, I'm Through Crying from September of 1960. You're tuned to Blues Before Sunrise. I'm Steve Cushing. Let's change the pace here. Got an extended vintage gospel set here. We've got six sides in all. Let's see how close to the end of the hour that'll get us. And we're looking for the really obscure here this morning, trying to find things that we haven't played. So we've got Forb Randolph's Kentucky Jubilee Choir from 1928. We have the Utica Institute Jubilee Singers from 1927. And this morning, a sermon from the Reverend T.E. Weems from March of 1927. Those will be our pre-war gospel. Here we go.

0: Brother and sister, I'm going to preach to you this morning from the first chapter of Job and about the seventh verse, saying, "And the Lord said, from whence comest thou? See." And he answered, "From going to and fro the earth, walking up and down."
1: Amen.
0: Except the devil is a fish.
1: Yes, sir.
0: Now, every true-born child of God knows that the devil is a fish.
1: Yes, sir.
0: Simply because he caught the woman and the man in the garden of Eden.
1: Amen.
0: And ever since that day, he found out that his fishing skill was good.
1: Amen.
0: Not only that might have been the devil, saw Jesus Christ walking along in the seas of time. And he said unto him, when he cast out his hook, "If thou be the Son of God, command that these stones would be made bread."
1: Amen.
0: Jesus Christ didn't bite that bait, but it went on a little further. And he said unto him, "Now, if thou be the Son of God, cast yourself down from this mountain, because God has given an angel choice that they would bear thee up."
1: Yes, sir.
0: And he wouldn't get caught in that net, and he went up a little further and set out his bed. And he said, now, all of these pretty beautiful buildings and this town and everything, I'll give unto you if you fall down and worship me.
1: Amen.
0: Jesus Christ wouldn't get caught in the basket, but he said unto him, "Get behind me, thief. It is written that thou shalt not tempt the Lord thou God." And we know that the devil is a fisherman, and he's trying to catch every child of God.
2: Right.
0: And he got his nets in his basket, and all of his fishing skills hung out over the church of God.
1: Yeah.
0: And God is expecting us to go around them and not fight the temptation of bait of the devil. Well, the devil saw Job walking along in the seas of prosperity.
1: Yeah.
0: And the devil said unto Job, he went unto the Lord. And the Lord asked him, Satan, from whence comest thou? And he said, "From going to and fro and walking up and down in the consider my servant, Job, that there is none like him now." The devil said unto him, well, I have not considered a man, but you got a fence around him and a hedge around him, just as they say you have of a sign, no trespassing, and if you'll admit me to go into him, make him cut you to your bed. And Job, was a righteous man.
2: Yeah.
0: And then he was a man that turned away evil, and the devil went into him. Taking all the cattle he had, destroyed all of his camels, destroyed all the sheep he had, destroyed all the sheep he had, and all of the goats he had. Fast in due time, that God told him I didn't know if I am well, and Job neither cursed God, neither sinned foolishly, and the devil struck him, you understand, and he broke out of his soul, and Job cried, "The Lord give it, and the Lord take it away. Let it be the name of the Lord." Ain't the devil been fishing at your soul? Give your hand in God's hand.

0: the window, a knock at the door. Cry, Lord, no, can't take on more. 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You know my God's got the key.
1: Yeah. Yeah.
0: Come in and just listen,
1: listen to the rain.
0: I'll
1: listen,
0: listen
1: to the rain.
0: In the east,
1: to the rain.
0: In the west,
1: listen to the rain.
0: In the north,
1: listen to the rain.
0: In the south,
1: listen to the rain.
0: Water rise,
1: listen to the rain.
0: In the east,
1: listen to the rain.
0: Water rise,
1: listen to the rain.
0: Yes, and west.

played Sally Martin from February 1948 and Didn't It Rain. Sally Martin rounding out an extended set there. All gospel recordings. We started with, this is the guy's name, Forbes Randolph. Forbes Randolph's Kentucky Jubilee Choir singing Deep River. This is actually based in Los Angeles. Back in July of 1928, issued on the Brunswick label. Then the Utica Institute Jubilee Singers on the Victor label. Angels Watched Over Me from March of 1927. We had a sermon from the Reverend T.E. Weems on the Columbia label. The Devil is a Fisherman from March of 1927. Then the Fairfield Ford, February 1948, Jesus Met the Woman at the Well. We heard the Davis Sisters from July 1949, In the Morning When I Rise. We had the Four Interns and Count Your Many Blessings from June of 1952. Led Us Around to Sally Martin and Didn't It Rain, February of 1948. This is Blues Before Sunrise.

0: This is Blues Before Sunrise, and I'm Steve Cushing. What we're going to do right now is pause and identify the station, and we will be back with our number three of this week's Blues Before Sunrise. Stick around.
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0: It's hour number three of this week's Blues Before Sunrise. I'm your host, Steve Cushing. Hour number three is when we do the pre-war recordings. Let's start things off on the eastern seaboard. It's Barbecue Bob.

0: Hello there, Bob.
1: Why you say that, Charlie?
0: That's what you're doing for a living now?
1: Yes, that's about as good a thing as I know. What you doing for a living?
0: Shooting crap, boy. Something you can have money all the time. You like to shoot some?
1: Yeah, I'll shoot you a little.
0: Come on in the house, then we'll shoot some. If you're lucky, you can win. And if you ain't, you'll liable have to beat the man to the pawn shop in the morning.
1: All right, you got any dice?
0: Yeah, I got some.
1: Let's see them. What is these? Horses, a buster, a mule? What is these?
0: I don't know. They may be cows. I didn't make the dice. But I shoot you some, or you can shoot them.
1: All right, let me shoot them. Here I go.
0: All right.
1: Huh? That one.
0: Hold them. I caught them just a little in the stretching before you shoot the dice. Grab them up in the rough. Shake them from your elbow down to your wrist. Do not be afraid you're going to smother them. When you throw them, let them go where they will or may. And then y'all lose, maybe.
1: Here I go again.
0: All right.
1: Huh? That one.
0: You sure ain't lucky. All right.
1: Level.
0: Good God. Wait, hold them. Let me shoot them some.
1: All right, shoot them.
0: Well, watch me now. I'm gone.
1: Hit them.
0: What did my gas have? We should walk around the bend. Said I'm going to be either daddy and ain't going to fall in.
1: Yeah, you keep choking them dice, I'm going to knock you in, see?
0: All right, I'm gone.
1: Hold them now. I caught them now. You keep choking them now. I don't like that funny stuff.
0: Find out the bill of dough. Shake well before take. Put your money on the wood and let the bed go good.
1: See, I didn't get from around it. I'm going to take it if I don't win, if you keep choking them nice like that.
0: Oh, little Ada. Stop right there and hold them. Let me shimmy once where I go.
1: Hold them now. I don't like that funny stuff. Listen, I'd rather play my blues. You ain't shooting them nice, right?
0: Well, all right. You'd rather play your blues? Go ahead and play them.

0: Listen, Bob, you say you don't like to shoot no dice. Well, I do not like to play no guitar. Suppose we gamble some. I got a right brand new deck of cards. Just bone. Just plumb straight dead.
1: All right, I'll gamble you a little.
0: All right, then. We shuffle them up so we'll gamble some. So, Herb, go ahead and get you one.
1: I got one. Let's go.
0: All right, I'm going. Hey, Jack, full spot, queen.
1: Hold them. That's queen to me. That's my woman, too. All right, I'll pick out another. Let's go.
0: You sweet as sugar. All right. Four, Jack, ten, king.
1: Hold them. King is me. What's the matter? You're not falling on.
0: I don't know. I'm playing you straight. I got three women, all of them on $9 apiece. I think I'm going to be able to fit them up if I keep on at this.
1: That's all right about fitting them up. You, they make it to $9 and lose you. You keep on that funny stuff there. Shuffle up the cards.
0: Well, you go ahead and shuffle them. Hold them. Not that way. You can't. Don't be pulling them. Shuffle them. Something like this. Don't milk them. Them ain't no cows. All right. Go ahead and get you one.
1: I got one. Now, let's go.
0: All right. I'm going. Jack. Four, five, seven.
1: Hold on. That's seven to me again. Let's see them cards.
0: You can see them.
1: What's the matter with these cards here? You ain't failed yet.
0: I don't know. I didn't invent them. Hall invented them now. I'm just only playing them.
1: Well, give me my money over.
0: Give you? This ain't no salvation arm. I ain't got nothing to give
1: well,
0: you.
1: Well, listen, I said give me my money off. I make you wish you had to give me.
0: Well, I ain't got anything to give you. Now I done told you. Well,
1: you ain't got to give me off, did he?
0: Hold on, no shooting.
2: All right, all right, hold it down. It takes me a long time to find this. Say, what's the matter with you? What are you laughing about?
0: We're just having a little fun, boss.
2: Yeah, you're going to have plenty of fun after this skin game working on the road for the county. What you got in your hand over there,
0: look,
2: boy?
0: Look, that got four deuces in his hand. I know there was something I couldn't catch him.
2: All right, come on now, let's go on down.
1: Just before you think of that, boss, let me play this little blues.
2: All right, get through with it right quick.

All right, Bessie Smith, rounding out the set there, an extended set, eight sides and all. Let's go to the top. We started with Barbecue Bob. Robert Hicks, his real name, as Barbecue Bob, he recorded Chocolate to the Bone from April 1928 on the Columbia label. Then we followed up with a two-part recording. It was Barbecue Bob and his real-life half-brother. I think they shared the same mother. Charlie Lincoln was his name. If Robert Hicks became Barbecue Bob, then the guy who was Laughing Charlie was Charlie Lincoln. Again, Bob's half-brother. And here, they both recorded for Columbia, and they did a two-parter called Dark Town Gambling. The first part was the crap game, and the other one was the skin game, playing cards. Both of them recorded in April of 1930. Again, it's Barbecue Bob and Laughing Charlie. Barbecue Bob, if I remember correctly, died of pneumonia at the age of 29, I think in 1931. And his brother, let's see if I have this. Well, I may not have it straight, but I think he was one of the brothers that went to jail. He survived a long time, but he spent a good deal of it behind bars. After Barbecue Bob and Laughing Charlie, we had George Carter, 12-string guitar, Ghost Woman Blues from February 1929. We listened to A Pair of Sides by pianist Champion Jack Dupree, and these were recorded, let me grab the thing here, for the Columbia label, and there was a reissue here, Roots and Blues, Champion Jack Dupree. I think, were these Columbias or were these Deccas? I think these may have been OKs, is what they might have been originally. And we had Black Woman Swing from June of 1940. Champion Jack on piano and vocal, Wilson Swain on the bass. Then Champion Jack again, this time called Morning Tea from November 1941. Wilson Swain is here again on bass, but Jesse Ellery, a fine guitar player there. After Champion Jack Dupree, we grabbed three sides, Count 'em Three, by Bessie Smith, first on Revival Day, June of 1930, James P. Johnson on piano, great accompaniment there, and the Bessemer Singers as the little vocal group. Then Bessie and Baby Have Pity on Me from April of 1930, Clarence Williams on piano, Charlie Green on trombone. And then we did New Orleans Hopscop Blues from March of 1930. Now, this is not the record, but this is the tune, the composition, when it was originally issued, that had what they called the first boogie-woogie bass line in it. They called it Fast Western back then. But this is from March 1930. It's Clarence Williams on piano, Charlie Green trombone, Bacon on trumpet, and Garvin Bouchel on clarinet. It was Louis Bacon on trumpet and Garvin Bouchel on clarinet. You're tuned to Blues Before Sunrise. I'm Steve Cushing. Again, this hour we're playing a lot of pre-war recordings, things done before World War II. That's the cutoff point. Start our second set with Tommy Johnson.

that? It's me, Cindy. What do you want, gal? Lord, come out here and see your man going down the street with Mandy. Gone away from my door and don't come tell me nothing about my man.

Well, there's classic blues singer Lizzie Miles, and long after the classic blues singers had come to an end at the beginning of the 1930s, here she is, June 1938, back in the studio with its Melrose's Stompers. And I have no doubt that that's some form or part. The Harlem Hamfats, the people who were in that band and also recorded with Lester Melrose accompanying here, though they don't name any names of anybody other than Lizzie. He's Red Hot to Me from October 1939. We started the set with Tommy Johnson, the classic Big Fat Mama on the Victor label, August of 1928. Then William Harris, an obscure Delta guy on the Jennet label, Keep Your Man Out of Birmingham from October 1928. Then perhaps the only 12-string guitar player that I know of, a blues player from the Delta that got recorded, was Freddie Spruill, Papa Freddie Spruill, For a Highway from April 1935, Carl Martin on a second guitar. Then a pair by Willie Poor Boy Lofton, first the Poor Boy Blues, from August of 1934, and then Dirty Mistreater from January 1935. Three Sides by Lizzie Miles, first Georgia Gigolo from April 1929, Cliff Jackson on piano, Louis Metcalf on trumpet among the players. Then Don't Tell Me Nothing About My Man, December 1929, one of the rare recordings of Jelly Roll Morton, behind a classic blues singer. That brought us around to He's Red Hot to Me by Lizzie from October 1939. It's Blues Before Sunrise, and I'm Steve Cushing. We're going to break, identify the station, and come back with hour number four. We'll be down in the alley to take us up to station ID. Hearing that record, Lizzie Miles accompanied by Jelly Roll Morton. Grabbed a track here. This is Jelly Roll Morton recorded for the Library of Congress in June of 1928. He calls this Jungle Blues. We won't get all the way through this, but you'll get a good idea.

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1: It's hour number four, this week's Blues Before Sunrise. I'm Steve, and this hour we're down in the alley. Here's B.B. King to start things off.

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Johnny Ace from July 1954, and I'm Crazy Baby. Rounds out an extended set. Let's see, we had 12 in all there. We started out with B.B. King, and let's see, Three Sides by B.B. First from February 1967, Meet My Happiness. Then we went back to November 1966, All Over Again. And we listened to what was originally a two-parter, the A and the B of a 45. They were real shorties. This whole song was like 16 minutes and spare change. Sweet 16 from November of 1966. That was B.B. King. Then we listened to Four Sides, count 'em, four, by Bobby Bland. First, Ain't That Lovin' You, from May of 1961, not to be confused with Jimmy Reed's tune of the same title. Different songs, same title. Bobby Bland's there, Ain't That Lovin' You. Then Bobby singing The Feeling Is Gone, from April of 1962. We listen to a tune he calls 36-22-36, from April of 1962. Last one by Bobby was Queen for a Day from January of 1963. Four by Bobby Bland. Then three by Little Milton. There were many eras to select with Little Milton. You could go back to the Sun label or Stax label or the Chess label. We picked fairly early ones, early 60s, that were done in the East St. Louis area, the Bobbin label. First, we had I Have the Same Old Blues from 1959. We followed with I'm a Lonely Man, December 1958. Wrapped it up with a tune he calls Dead Love from the year 1960. That's Little Milton, guitar and vocal. And we wrapped it up with Johnny Ace and A Pair of Sides. The best one, of course, best known recording was the tune we led off with called The Clock, from January of 1953, and then I'm Crazy Baby from July 1954. And of course, everybody who plays Johnny Ace or knows anything about Johnny Ace knows that he had the misfortune at a New Year's program backstage and had been drinking and decided to play Russian roulette and lost and actually killed himself. It's sort of a sad tale. That's why they call it the blues. This is Blues Before Sunrise. I'm your host, Steve Cushing. Here's T-Bone Walker.

0: Roy Gaines from August 1957, a piece he calls Nightbeat, round out the set. Let's see, we started with T-Bone Walker for the Atlantic label and the T-Bone Shuffle, featuring Earl Palmer on the drums, from April 1955. Then Lightning Hopkins on the Gold Star label, Traveler's Blues, 1949. T-Bone Walker again for Atlantic, Mean Old World, December 1956. We listened to Lloyd Glenn and his little group there, and Still Waters from October 1954. And I can never remember the names of the rhythm section. It was Billy Hadnot on bass, Bob Harvey on drums, and in addition to Lloyd Glenn on piano, you had Jesse Irvin on guitar, Still Waters. Then T-Bone Walker again, Papa Ain't Salty, from April 1955. That led us around to Roy Gaines and Nightbeat. It's Blues Before Sunrise. I'm Steve Cushing. We're getting ready to break and identify the station. We'll be back with hour number five, including the Soul Breakfast. But to take us up to station ID, let's call on John Lee Hooker.
1: Hey, man, leave my wife alone.

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1: It's hour number 5 of this week's Blues Before Sunrise.

It's the Ravens, recorded for the OK label in October 1950. You're always in my dreams. It gets us started on this fifth and final hour of Blues Before Sunrise. I'm your host, Steve Cushing. Top of the final hour means it's time for the Soul Breakfast. Soul Breakfast this week begins with Milt Jackson.

And breakfast is served. Jimmy Smith, so good that he was talking to himself the whole time there. You know, I tend to not like the records that he did on the Verve label as much as I like the things that he did on Blue Note label, but there was nothing wrong with that. That was Organ Grinder Swing, and then we listened to a thing called Oh No Babe. Both of them from June 1965, Jimmy Smith on the organ, Kenny Burrell guitar, Grady Tate tastefully back in the background on the drums. It rounds out the Soul Breakfast. We started with Milt Jackson, recorded on the Impulse label, December 1961, A Thrill from the Blues. Then we listened to Joe Williams' Loneliness, Sorrow, and Grief from April 1968. Sarah Vaughan on the Music Craft label, I'd Rather Have a Memory Than a Dream from May of 1945. And The Pair by Jimmy Smith, first the title track to the CD, Organ Grinder's Swing, and then an extended slow blues called Oh No Babe. All happens here on Blues Before Sunrise. I'm Steve Cushing. Before we head to the alley, let's take time out to listen to a couple by Little Willie John.

There's little Willie John with a pair of sides 8 years apart. I'm sure both of them were issued on 45. Sid Nathan wasn't much for LPs in the early years. First, you got to get up early in the morning from the year 1956, and then All My Love Belongs to You from 1964. Again, it's little Willie John. All right, what do you say we head down to the alley? Every once in a while, we do play a blues record. Here's Magic Sam.

right, let's stop it there before we trip the circuit breakers. Howlin' Wolf, three sides to round out our set. Let's go to the top. We started with Magic Sam and Love Me With a Feeling from the year 1957. Then Harold Barrage, Stop for the Red Light. It's on the Cobra label from July 1957. We followed with Lee Jackson, also on Cobra, November 1956, Fishing in My Pond. We had Dusty Brown with the pair. We heard Yeah, She's Gone, and then Rusty Dusty, both from October of 1955. Then we listened to Howlin' Wolf with three sides. These were all done with Sam Phillips in Memphis and shipped to Chicago. First, Mr. Highwayman from January 1952. Willie Johnson's here on the guitars. Then Sweet Woman from April 1952. And last but not least, Ride With Me from July of 1951. It's Blues Before Sunrise, Blues Heritage Showcase. I'm your host, Steve Cushing. And we're just about through with another program here. We'll be back next week. We hope you'll join us then. Till that time, I'm going to leave you with Albatross, and I'm out of here.

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Hey everyone, welcome to another edition of Celtic Clan Jamfrey with me, Jack Beck. And looking at a fair mixture of stuff today, but probably focusing mostly on a kind of earlier version of the Bothy Band. You know, we all remember kind of seminal groups that, you know, jumped out of the speakers and grabbed our attention, and one of these groups, one of the Irish groups that certainly did that for me, and I think for lots of other people as well, was the Bothy Band, that kind of was a group that was built around a woman called Triona Na Donnell, who plays the, I think it's the clavichord, which is quite an unusual instrument for Irish music, but built around that, a terrific group that was very, very influential, I guess, back in the late 1970s into the early 1980s. Very, very influential group. But she and her sister and brother were part of an earlier group called Scarabray, which has always kind of intrigued me, because Scarabray is actually a place in the Orkney Islands off the north of Scotland. It's a very well-known, very early sort of underground village that was built back in the thousands of years ago, and it's a place that I visited earlier this year. So Scarabray is an odd name, I think, for an Irish group, but there you go. Maybe there's a different Scarabray in Ireland. It's possible, I suppose. But anyway, so we're going to be listening to some music from Scarabray, with that family connection to the Donalds. Triona Na Donnell and her, as I say, her sister and brother. And so we're going to start with an instrumental, a rather nice one actually, a nice bit of guitar in this, and it's simply called Angela, and it's Scarabray.

So that was Scarabray with a nice little instrumental called Angela. But I mentioned Triona and O'Donnell, who is the kind of, I guess you could say, the sort of leading light both in Scarabray and in the Bothy Band. And here she is now with, it's an Irish Gaelic, the song, but it's there are lots of English language versions of this as well, been recorded by lots of people. Quite a sad song called The Yellow Bittern. A bittern, of course, is a small bird. The Yellow Bittern, and it's Triona and O'Donnell.

Lovely stuff there, Triona and O'Donnell and the Yellow Bittern. Now, somebody else that has been kind of in my thoughts at the moment is Alan Reid. Alan Reid and Rob Van Sant were one of our headline groups at our Celtic Festival last year in Big Stone Gap. But Alan is somebody else who came along and did a little presentation for my group that went on the tour of Scotland this year. At our first stop, he came along, joined us for dinner and gave us some music afterwards. Not only that, but as I record this programme today, he and his wife Mary will be coming to stay with us for 2 or 3 days at the bookstore in Big Stone Gap, and he's going to be doing a house concert on Wednesday evening. So, you know, lots of connections there. He's a lovely guy, very nice guy, very approachable, and, you know, we share some... there's a bit of a crossover between between us in terms of the history of the Scottish traditional music scene over the last 30 or 40 years. Alan, of course, was one of the founder members of Battlefield Band, and in fact, the longest-serving member. He only left them about 3 or 4 years ago. But here's Alan and Rob Van Sant, and with a piece written by Alan called Atlantic Bridge.

So that was Alan Reid and Rob Van Sant on guitar, and with a wee bit of help from, I think, at least a couple of other people from Alan's old band, Battlefield Band, and a piece called Atlantic Bridge. And Alan himself says on the notes for this CD that it has a bit of an American feel to it, that tune. Hardly surprising, since he tours over here very regularly. He's usually over here at least twice a year, and has done for a long time. And of course came very frequently with Battlefield Band as they were touring in the States as well. Now, going back to Scarabray, we heard from them earlier, and also from Triona O'Donnell. Here's Scarabray with another piece called The Fair Hills of Ireland. That's what it translates as from the Gaelic. But it, of course, it's the song is actually in Irish Gaelic. But The Fair Hills of Ireland, and it's Scarabray.

So that was Scarabray with some great harmony singing there, and a song called The Fair Hills of Ireland. Wonderful stuff. Now, Alan Reid and Rob Van Sant again, and an interesting song. Alan's a great songwriter. He takes simple ideas and is able to expand them into a real narrative. Not only that, but he comes up with great accompaniments, great tunes, great chord sequences. And one of the things that's always worried me about singers who are great at their instrument is there's always a danger the instrument takes over from the song. That is never the case with Alan. He always manages to strike a real balance between sympathetic accompaniment, and quite sophisticated, but lets the song speak for itself as well. And that's great. This particular song is interesting because it's about a guy who, I guess, leads a pretty boring life. And the high point of his life is when he joined the army. He went off from Scotland to fight in the Second World War. And then from then on, after, you know, after it was all over, he seems to spend all his time in the pub, the local pub, regaling anyone he can grab with his war experiences, to the extent that there's eventually a question over whether they ever really happened. So here's the song now. It's called 54 Winters, and it's Alan Reid and Rob Van Sant.

So Alan Reid there and Rob Van Sant with one of Alan's songs called 54 Winters. Now, if you just switched on your radio, you are tuned to WETS FM or HD1, broadcasting from the campus of East Tennessee State University in Johnson City. Or you may be tuned to WEHC, broadcasting from the campus of Emory and Henry College up there in Virginia. Either way, the programme is Celtic Land Jamfrey, and my name is Jack Beck. Now, over the last couple of months, I suppose, I've been playing the odd track from a wonderful CD that was recorded, it was a CD of live recordings at a great music venue up there in Boston called the Burren Pub. And they have a concert room attached to the pub, and they have some wonderful performers that come and play there regularly. So here's one of these tracks. Now, it's actually Sharon Shannon, who is one of the greatest diatonic accordion players to come out of Ireland, a very exciting player, very, very proficient player of that type of accordion, with a few of her friends joining in, and it's a couple of tunes. The first one's called The Abbey Reel, and the second one is called Touch Me If You Dare. So Sharon Shannon and friends.

So that was Sharon Shannon and some of her friends recorded at the Burren Pub venue up there in Boston, a very famous Irish music venue. Well, Celtic music venue, because they occasionally have Scottish stuff as well, which I am always very much in favour of course. Going back to Alan Reid and Rob Van Sant and another of Alan's songs,

Interesting one for me because, again, I was talking earlier about the Scottish tour that I do every year. And the one we do next year, which takes us over to Ireland for a couple of days, when we come back on the ferry to Stranraer, which is right down in the southwest corner of Scotland, and we drive up the coast, going through one or two villages on the Ayrshire coast. So that's the southwest coast of Scotland. And one of these villages is a little place called Ballantrae. And again, if you are familiar with the works of Robert Louis Stevenson, one of the books that he wrote that was very popular, it was made into movies and TV series and everything, is The Master of Ballantrae. And Ballantrae is one of the, it's a small, I guess it would have been a fishing village at one time. I'm not sure how much fishing is done from there now. But there are one or two other little fishing villages up that coast, including Girvan and various other places. And off the coast, when you stand on the coastline, look out, looking west, you see an enormous rock there. It's called Ailsa Craig, or the Ailsa Rock. And it's where all the curling stones come from. The type of rock is what's used to make curling stones. You know, curling, the game where you slide a big stone across the ice in an ice rink. It's part of the Olympic Winter Olympics now, and very popular in Canada and Scotland and sort of Northern Hemisphere. So that's a little bit about Ballantrae and what you see from it and everything. And the song, I think, if I remember rightly, is it's about the fishing boats going out and coming back into Ballantrae. So that's what we're going to hear. It's Ballantrae. It's written by Alan Reid, performed here by Alan Reid and Rob Van Sant.

So that was Alan Reid and Rob Van Sant with one of Alan's songs, Ballantrae, lovely song. Now, we've been listening to songs by Alan and Rob, but we haven't heard anything featuring Rob so far. He's just been playing guitar in the back. But here's Rob himself now. And I hadn't heard Rob Van Sant. I knew about Alan Reid and I was aware of his abilities as a songwriter and a singer and a musician, obviously through his membership of a Battlefield Band over the years. But the first time I met the two of them was probably about 18 months ago when they were in the area and they came and did a house concert at our bookstore in Big Stone Gap. And then we invited them back as headliners at our festival last September. But Rob, his background is interesting because although he's a fine singer and a fine musician, and although he was in a way part of Battlefield Band, his role was the kind of lighting and sound engineer for them. He wasn't a performer in the band, although I believe they invited him up to join them on the last performance that he did before he and Alan left to strike out on their own. But he's originally from, I think he's from the Netherlands, from Holland, but has lived for a long time in the north of England, and that's the kind of music that he has become most comfortable with. So he tends to sing mostly traditional songs from the north of England, from the northeast of England. And here's a song now that I remember this being pretty popular in the folk clubs back in the 1960s and 70s. Lots of people sang this song. I hadn't heard it for a long time, and I love when contemporary singers rediscover songs that have kind of been dropped and kind of, you know, have you know, faded into the background. So I was delighted to find this song on this album. It's a song called The Bold Grenadier, and it's Rob Van Sant.

Rob Van Sant there with a song, as I say, it used to be very popular back in the 1960s and 70s around the folk clubs in England and Scotland, called The Bold Grenadier. Great stuff. If I remember rightly, I used to sing the song myself, but that's going back a long way. Now, going back to Triona and O'Donnell and the group Scarabree, we heard from them earlier. Here they are again, and it's a... This is a tune that's sometimes played simply as a tune, but there are words, and it's sometimes sung as a song as well. The song tells it's a kind of comical story about a young man that comes courting a young girl, and her mother isn't very impressed, and manages to entice the young man to start constructing a rope, twisting yarn together to make a rope. And of course he's walking back as he's doing this until he eventually goes out the door, and the door gets slammed behind him. This is it simply as a tune played here by Scarabree, with featuring Triona and O'Donnell, and it's just called The Twisting of the Rope.

To you, Nanny Donald, there with the twisting of the rope. Going back to Alan Reid and Rod Van Sant, and another of Alan's songs, a great song about the people that look after the, or used to look after the lighthouses all around the coast of, well, all over around the coast of the British Isles. But of course, the waters around Scotland can be particularly stormy, so that was a. It was a very dangerous and but very important job. And of course, nowadays, I think all of the lighthouses are automatic. They're controlled, you know, from a distance. They don't actually have to have keepers living on the lighthouses anymore. But this is a tribute to the guys that, did do that job. And it's also a kind of a nod towards the fact that they... have been superseded by technology now. So the song is called The Last Lighthouse Keeper, Alan Reid and Rod Van Sant.

So Alan Reid and Ron Van Sant there with one of Alan's songs, The Last Lighthouse Keeper. Quite a powerful song and, you know, great stuff. And a good tribute to the people who did a very important job. Staying with Alan and Rob, here's a set of tunes from them now. The first one's called Stovies. The second one is called The Trip to Rassie. And the last one is called The Cayley with the Crash Helmet. I'm not sure where that came from. Stovies, I should explain, are very staple Scottish dish, basically potatoes and onions with whatever meat was left over from the meal the night before. That's what stovies are. I love them. I haven't had them for a long time. I need to think about making some soon. So the stovies, The Trip to Rassie, and The Cayley with the Crash Helmet, and it's Alan Reid and Rob Van Sant.

So that was a set of tunes there from Alan Reid and Rob Van Sant, bringing us round to the end of today's programme. My thanks to Wayne Winkler for doing another great job on the desk and being my producer for all these shows. I hope you join me again at the same time next week. We're going out with something I played a few weeks ago, various people got in touch with me and said how much they enjoyed it and could they hear it again. So it's actually from that these sessions at the Burren pub up in Boston, and it was one of these sort of get-togethers. Everybody who was there that night got together on the stage, led by a group called Lunasa. They call this the Minor B set, but it was just a kind of everybody playing out tunes that they kind of had in common at the end of the night. So let's hear that now, and from me, it's goodbye.

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live of the best in folk roots and Americana. I'm your host, Cindy Howes. Coming up, a Canadian legend hits the road, and we will be talking about it. A couple of new songs featuring Iron and Wine, a set for the state of Ohio, and new Taj Mahal. But first, a little set to welcome June. The month of June welcomes the official start of summer in the Northern Hemisphere, brings longer days, blooming roses, warm sunshine. And we'll start it all off with a band who just is over the top with their symbolism. This is June Hymn from the Decemberists.

It's the Mammals wrapping up our June set with Lilac Breeze, the beloved long-lived spring-blooming shrubs that are actually a part of the olive family. We also heard from The Fretless with an instrumental song, June Tune, and The Decemberist starting it off. It's Cindy Howes. Thanks for listening along to Folk Alley today. Bruce Cockburn just announced a big late summer, early fall North American tour. He's doing a bunch of dates with Judy Collins. Denver, L.A., Iowa City, Omaha, Eugene, Oregon. He's coming back east in October. He'll be in Portland, Maine, Boston, Mass., New York, Philadelphia, Washington. We'll hear a classic right now from Bruce. Here's Happy Good Morning Blues on Folk Alley.

dance before you pay the bill.

Bruce Coburn on Folk Alley. That is a twofer from the Canadian legend. A more recent song, On a Roll, from 2023's O Sun, O Moon. And Bruce Coburn from 1971, right before that. He has a tour coming up July to November for his upcoming as yet untitled album that's going to be released this fall. Coming up, we'll hear new songs featuring Iron and Wine. I'm Cindy Howes. This is Folk Alley.

I've got a couple of songs right now that happen to feature Sam Beam of Iron and Wine, first starting off with Dervish from their new album, The Great Irish Songbook, Volume 2. So this sequel album turns its gaze to the present with a collection of songs by contemporary Irish songwriters, songs by Shane McGowan, Sinead O'Connor, Van Morrison, Ye Vagabonds. This song is written by Lisa O'Neill, featuring Iron and Wine. It's Rock the Machine.

That's Iron and Wine from the new album Hen's Teeth, featuring the folk trio I'm With Her. And Sam Beam really wanted to collaborate with Sarah Watkins, Sarah DeRose, and Eva O'Donovan on that song because they were planning a summer tour together. He loves their harmonies and wanted to blend their distinctive voices into the songs. And that is the track Wait Up. Also heard a song right before that from Dervish featuring Iron and Wine on that track, Rock the Machine. It's Cindy Howes on Folk Alley. We'll do a little set inspired by Ohio, where Folk Alley has its roots, starting off with Ken Pomeroy. This is a new cover of Look at Miss Ohio. It's Ken Pomeroy on Folk Alley.

few songs for Ohio. That's Randy Newman with Dayton, Ohio. Also To Ohio from The Low Anthem. And Ken Pomeroy covering Gillian Welch on her new covers EP. I looked up some fun facts about Ohio. Everybody loves fun facts. Cleveland boasts America's first traffic light. The first ambulance service was established in 1865 in Cincinnati. Official state rock song is Hang On Sloopy. I'm Cindy House. This is Folk Alley.

The opera soprano Renee Fleming and banjo virtuoso Bela Fleck have teamed up for their new album, The Fiddle and the Drum. The title track of the album was written, of course, by Joni Mitchell that she first recorded on her 1969 album, Clouds. It's an anti-war song and uses the metaphor of fiddle, diplomacy and art, and drum for war and violence. It's Renee Fleming and Bela Fleck.

That's a song from Sierra Ferrell, who completely transformed her life, transitioned from an unhoused street musician and train hopper to one of the biggest stars in roots and country music. That's her song, Jeremiah, from her 2021 album, Long Time Coming. She has got a new record out this year and currently on a massive tour that she's calling the Heavy Pedal Tour. Right before that, we heard from John Reichman, a mandolinist who emerged from the vibrant new acoustic bluegrass music scene in the Bay Area in the 80s. It's Cindy, and up next, we'll do New Abraham Alexander.

New from Taj Mahal, wrapping up the hour from the album Time, which marks a very exciting studio return between Taj and the Phantom Blues Band, who lay down an incredibly tight rhythm section, provides the backbone for Taj's genre-hopping tendencies. And he is bouncing all over the place on this album between Memphis soul, salsa, R&B, Caribbean-laced folk. That is the song Life of Love from Taj Mahal and the Phantom Blues Band. Well, thank you very much for listening today. You can check out the show again, or you can see our playlist at folkalley.com or our mobile app. I'm Cindy Howes. It's Folk Alley.

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Welcome back to another hour of Folk Alley. I'm your host, Cindy House. Coming up, we'll hear new music from the McDades, Laura Veers, and Maya DeVitri. But first, we'll hear from Boone Creek and their self-titled 1977 debut from the boundary-pushing supergroup featuring future bluegrass luminaries Ricky Skaggs and Jerry Douglas. The album has been long out of print, previously unavailable. Until now, let's do I'm Gonna Settle Down. Here's Boone Creek on Folk Alley.

That's Molly Tuttle with Crooked Tree, an anthem of self-acceptance, celebrating those who embrace their differences and carve their own unconventional paths in life. And Molly has been nailing self-acceptance lately and seems so happy. Molly has alopecia and in recent years has been appearing without a wig in public at certain times. She's also engaged to be married to Ketch Secor from Old Crow Medicine Show. I think they're going to get married any day now. She recently posted some very fun bachelorette pics, which I'm here for. Norman Blake right before that, and we heard from Boone Creek. I'm Cindy Howes. This is new from the McDades.

William Prince, that song stylistically and even lyrically pays homage to one of his musical heroes. He says, I wrote this song the morning after John Prine passed away, and it references John's song In Spite of Ourselves from his album Stand in the Joy. That's William Prince with Easier and Harder. And we heard a new song from the McDades. Coming up, a truly solo album from Laura Veers. I'm Cindy Howes, and you're listening to Folk Alley.

Laura Veer's 14th solo album, Temple Songs, is the first that she has written, recorded, arranged, produced, and performed entirely on her own. She embraced the Japanese concept of wabi-sabi, choosing not to pitch correct vocals or edit out rough edges. She said, I wanted to make something that sounds as organic and human as possible. Nice to hear that. In the age of AI, we'll hear Flying into Darkness. It's new Laura Veer's.

Case Lang veers from an intense but deeply rewarding experience, they say, that was defined by compromise, emotional venting, and shared joy. I am not sure that we're going to get a follow-up to that album. It's been 10 years, and they say the songwriting process was full of intense negotiation, debate, and emotional venting. And the artists often debated over single words, like once they had a fight for over 2 hours about whether to include the word love. It's Nico Case, Katie Lang, and Laura Veers with Atomic Number. I am so excited about Maya DeVitri's new album, All My Faith, coming out on July 24th from the former Stray Birds member. We'll hear the title track. This is new from Maya DeVitri on Folk Alley.

That's from Monrovia's debut album, Bloodline. That is Somewhere Down in Georgia. And his debut album marks the pinnacle of years he spent searching for meaning and stitching together the fragments of a past marked by displacement and rebirth. We also heard from The Head and the Heart, and it was a new song from Maya DeVitri. Coming up, a Texas musician concludes his Sagebrush trilogy. I'm Cindy Howes. This is Folk Alley.

0: The Sagebrush Trilogy is a three-album concept by Texan Charlie Crockett that was co-produced with Shooter Jennings. It explores the mythology and cinematic themes of the American West through folk blues and traditional country music. We hear the song Lonesome Dove that explores themes of travel, love, and leaving, featuring lyrics about riding from Lonesome Dove to Montana. This is from the final album in the trilogy. It's Charlie Crockett.
1: Well, I left Lonesome Dove, all the country up above, and the soft warmth of a touch

Rodney Crowell wrapping up that set. That song, initially covered by Emmylou Harris, who included it on her 1978 album, who we also heard right before that from her landmark album, Wrecking Ball, which was widely recognized as her defining artistic reinvention. It helped her transition from a traditional acoustic country artist into an atmospheric alt country and folk rock pioneer from Wrecking Ball, released in 1995. One of the greatest albums of all time, if you ask me, or if you were asking me. It's Cindy. Hello. Thank you for joining us today. Let's do the new Willie Nelson. Here's Dream Chaser.

recognize. Wasn't I just a kid moving to Tennessee?

0: and smiles and sadness and what we collect while our tails are in chase. From the beginning, we're dreaming of winning, but life it ain't living until we're awake.
1: Couple of dream songs to wrap up Folk Alley today. Actually, Langhorne Slim must have a thing for dreams. It's like a reoccurring theme in his music. His latest album titled The Dreamin' Kind, which is more of like a rock and roll record than some of his previous work. We went to 2021 for the song Dreams from Langhorne Slim, and we heard brand new music from Willie Nelson, title track to his album Dream Chaser. You can listen to our show again, or you can check out our playlist at folkalley.com or on our free mobile app. I'm Cindy Howes, and thank you for listening to Folk Alley.

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1: And welcome, everybody, to the beautiful and historic Lear Theater in our hometown of Lexington, Kentucky. We are broadcasting all over the world, from Australia to Ireland, New Zealand to New York, Yuma, Arizona, Yukon, across Canada, everywhere. And artists come to our stage here in Lexington. Why? Because we're celebrating this amazing, beautiful world of grassroots, real, organic music. Artists that truly, genuinely care about what they're doing. They play from the heart, not for a chart. And we say it every single week, that you don't have to be famous to be on Wood Songs. You just need to be very, very good. We've got a wonderful singer-songwriter from New York to introduce to you, an amazing Wood Songs kid. But first, a genuine legend is returning to our stage. We're very grateful that he's here. He's got multiple Grammy nominations. He is a Grammy Award winner. He's a true legend of the Chicago blues, making his home out in Tennessee, in Memphis right now. He's got an album called Juke Joint Chapel. This is a tune off that album called Blues Overtook Me. Please welcome the legendary Charlie Musselwhite to the Wood Song. Old Time Radio.

0: Really know what's written, right? Yeah.
1: From his album Juke Joint Chapel, the legendary and Grammy Award-winning Charlie Musselwhite. It's so nice to have you back on the show. Thank you.
0: My pleasure to be here. Thank
1: you. So let's go back, dip into your background a little bit. Raised by a single mom.
0: Yep.
1: And she moved you to Memphis, which was sort of like a musical hotbed at the time. I mean, Elvis was happening, Johnny Cash was happening, Sun Records was happening.
0: We were all from Mississippi.
1: Yeah. And you took the short road to music stardom. You were digging ditches, you were pouring concrete, you were running moonshine.
0: Somebody had to do it.
1: So how did that lead into your musical career? Did it happen when you moved to Chicago?
0: Well, I just loved blues, and I started learning how to play blues in Memphis. I got to know a lot of the real old-time blues singers around Beale Street, like Will Shade and Gus Cannon and Furry Lewis and a lot of other guys. Names wouldn't mean anything to anybody, but I didn't know at the time I was preparing myself for a career. I'd have paid a lot more attention. I it was like a hobby. So when I was 18, I was out of high school, and I'd heard there were a lot of really good paying jobs up in Chicago, and like thousands of other people, I headed north to get one of those factory jobs. And that's where I discovered the whole blues scene in Chicago. Didn't know nothing about it.
1: So how did you are probably one of America's best harmonica players. I mean, no doubt. No doubt.
0: I've been practicing.
1: You've been practicing, sure. So when did you pick up the harmonica?
0: Well, they were always around. It was like a common toy.
1: When you were a kid that you'd see? Or?
0: Well, when I was about 13, I decided I'd been listening to blues, and I loved the way the harmonica sound, and I thought, you have a harmonica, it probably feels even better to play it. So I'd go out in the woods where I thought nobody could hear me and started teaching myself. And then later I got to learn some real players, and it just kind of kept unfolding like that.
1: And the respect for you as a musician just kept on growing and growing. I'm going to brag on you a little bit, so bear with me here. I know it's hard for an artist to brag on themselves. But for those who may not be aware of how influential your legacy is, you've collaborated with Ben Harper, Cyndi Lauper, Eddie Vedder, Tom Waits, Bonnie Raitt, Blind Boys of Alabama, Government Mule, INXS, Mickey Hart, George Thorogood, Cat Stevens, and John Lee Hooker was the best man at your wedding. So, I mean, yeah. So you developed an actual friendship with John Lee Hooker that lasted for, I mean, you guys were close.
0: When I was living in Chicago, John lived in Detroit. He would come to Chicago to work, and I made a point to go to his shows and meet him. And we just became instant friends the first time we met each other and stayed close friends for the rest of his life.
1: And does having John Lee Hooker, best man at your wedding, does that help keep the marriage together? or do we not want to go there?
0: I think there were other things that were more important.
1: Well, you're here with a really fine musician from San Francisco. Bob Welsh is playing guitar and keyboards with you. You've been on the road and doing this for over six decades. I mean, what changes have you noticed in the audience when it comes to the blues? What do you notice about the new audience that you play to?
0: Well, with all the, like YouTube and stuff like that, people are more informed now than they used to be. Used to be, if I mentioned a name like Robert Nighthawk, nobody would know what I meant. A lot of they still might not know, but I can tell you there's more people that know now today than ever.
1: So the internet is good because it does teach, it does inform, it does make things accessible, right?
0: There's tons of information where it used to be nothing.
1: Yeah, well, it made what was there rise up quicker, though, because it was more noticeable. There was less competition for a young Charlie Musselwhite that was coming up, right?
0: Well, when I started, there was no books, there was no magazines, there were no blues societies, there were no blues festivals, and now you have all that. So it's just blues is worldwide now.
1: Well, I agree with that, and we're going to pursue some more of the Charlie Musselwhite blues right now. Ben Welch has moved over to the keyboard, and you're going to sing us a song called Where'd All the Good Times Go? So appropriate for the days like today. He's picking up his guitar. It's Charlie Musselwhite on the Woodsong. Old Time Radio.
0: All right. I learned this style of playing from Earl Hooker.

Maybe here we are eating fatback and pinto beans. Won't somebody tell me? I'd love to hear about it if you think you know.

0: Where'd all the good times go? Thank you.
1: That's the name of the song. Where'd all the good times go? The amazing Grammy-winning Charlie Musselwhite on our broadcast. If you want to know more about the music of Charlie Musselwhite, his album collection, he's got well over 20 albums that you can explore, and his tour schedule and everything. Just go to the Wood Songs website, click on the archive page. This is show number 1,144, and you can find out about Charlie Musselwhite as well as our next artist, who originally from New York City. He traveled to Memphis, Tennessee to record his latest album. He's going to play the title cut called American Equator. Please welcome Pete Mancini to the Wood Songs. Old Time Radio.

0: with guitar and harmonica, Pete Mancini. Welcome to the broadcast. It's nice to have you here.
1: Thanks for having me.
0: So you home-based in New York, but like Charlie, you kind of gravitated towards Tennessee around Tupelo, and then you decided to record this album.
1: We were actually in Mississippi, in Water Valley,
0: Mississippi,
1: at a studio called Dial Back Sound with Matt Patton of the Drive-By Truckers producing. And I did two albums with him. I did my third album, Killing the Old Ways, and the new album, American Equator.
0: American Equator is a great title. So you're on tour in the South, you're in Virginia, and a female fan comes up to you and says, "Welcome to the Equator," right?
1: Yeah.
0: And you ended up with a whole album out of it.
1: Yeah. Well, at least the title track. And for me, the American Equator would be if the ideological fault line in America was a place you could visit. I kind of started thinking about that, and that's where the song came from.
0: Do you find a lot of your lyrics to be, I don't want to say political, cause-oriented, community-oriented, things that are of issues to the people around you?
1: Absolutely, but it all depends on the song. Everyone's different, and I'm just kind of chasing them all down.
0: I'm sensing sort of a Woody Guthrie meets Tom Petty, kind of a Tom Petty attitude in what you're doing, which it's a compliment. I think it's great.
1: Honored, because I love both of them.
0: So was music part of your childhood growing up? I mean, or is this something that came later on?
1: Oh, absolutely. My parents, my mom plays piano, my dad plays oboe, and they were always playing great records in the house, like Beatles, Clapton, The Four Seasons. So that had a big impression on me.
0: Your American Equator album, a lot of good songs on it. You're about to play one called Technicolor Days. Great title. What is it about?
1: I wrote it during the pandemic, imagining what it would be like to not be in a pandemic. And
0: I think everybody's really glad that sucker's over with.
1: Yes. Thank God.
2: Be done with it.
1: And it ended up being about connecting with your inner child, the place where joy and creativity comes from. So,
0: well, let's check it out. It's from his album, American Equator. It's Technicolor Days. Pete Mancini on the Wood Song.

0: From his album American Equator, Pete Mancini. In the second half hour, we're going to find out about his incredible musical side hustle that he's got going on. We're also going to talk to Charlie Musselwhite. You're going to find out his incredible influence over a major motion picture. And wait till you meet this week's Woodsongs kid. We'll be back right after this.
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2: And thank you, Kevin Moe, and welcome back, everybody, to our broadcast with Charlie Musselwhite, Pete Mancini on our broadcast. We're coming to you from our hometown of Lexington, Kentucky, the crossroads of America's folk and bluegrass music, the gateway city to the beautiful Appalachian Mountains, and the only place in America that you're going to find a 60-foot-tall rainbow Abraham Lincoln. This is the place. If you're looking for that, Lexington is the place. We're on the air all over the world, over 500 radio stations like WETS, a public radio in Johnson City, Tennessee, Red River Radio Network across Louisiana, northern Texas, and southern Arkansas. And if you happen to be in Australia, let's welcome the listeners on Goldfields FM 91.1 in Mayborough, Australia. Let's say hi to all the folks tuning in out there. We're also on American Forces Radio Network, who puts this show on the radio, two different channels, in 177 nations worldwide, from South Korea to Kuwait, plus every single military base in the world, every U.S. naval ship in the world, every Coast Guard vessel sailing in North America. And as always, we want to say hello to the men and women that are out there. This is the time where we get to bring the spirit and feeling of home to so many of those folks, and the listeners in all those countries get to tune in American Forces Radio Network. We're on public television, coast to coast. We're on the RFD television network nationwide. We're also in schools with lesson plans. And because of that, this time on every broadcast, we invite a youngster from somewhere in America to come on the show. They get to play one song in the presence of seasoned touring artists like Pete Mancini, like the amazing Charlie Musselwhite. And today, all the way from Madisonville, Tennessee, let's welcome Landon Hawkins. How you doing, Landon?
3: I'm good. How are you?
2: So you're 16 years old.
3: Yes,
2: right,
3: sir.
2: And you come from the same hometown as a lot of really good kid musicians out there, like Wyatt Ellis and Emmy Sunshine, right? So, and so you're one of them. You're playing the banjo. How long have you played the banjo?
3: Coming up on 4 years.
2: 4 years, and why the banjo? Because I read that you like punk rock and all kinds of stuff, and the banjo doesn't kind of fit with that image.
3: No, I mean, I don't listen to banjo music, but.
2: But you're here.
3: Yeah, but I'm here playing
2: with
3: banjo.
2: A banjo.
3: I think it's really fun to play. It's got a beautiful sound, and my custodian in middle school kind of is the one that made me want to play. He's amazing, and that made me want to play. And then I found jam, and now I'm here.
2: So you're here with a friend of the show, Perry Brake. He's going to play the Indian flute, and the reason is because you've written an

0: instrumental, sort of in the spirit of the Cherokee Indians, right?
1: Yes, sir.
0: So this is called Kutua Unole. Did I say that right?
1: Yeah.
0: And what inspired this?
1: I don't know.
0: Okay. Well, let's go ahead and hear it then, okay?
1: Right.
0: 16 years old, he's from Madisonville, Tennessee. This week's Woodsongs kid, Landon Hawkins.

It's an original song called Kachua in Norway. 16-year-old Landon Hawkins, all the way from Madisonville, Tennessee, this week's Wood Songs Kid. If you are a parent or a guardian and you think that your youngster belongs on our broadcast, we want to hear from you. We listen to every single submission that comes in, and all you have to do is go to the Wood Songs website, click on the kids page, and maybe your youngster could be the next Wood Songs Kid. And let's say a big thanks to Perry Brake playing the Indian flute. He's a Grammy Award winner, multiple Grammy nominations, Blues Award winner, and we're going to talk to him about a major motion picture that he had a big influence over. But first, he's going to play a song with his harmonica, If I Should Have Bad Luck. It is Charlie Musselwhite on the Wood Songs.

0: incredible. Charlie Musselwhite, If I Should Have Bad Luck is the name of the song. Bob Welch doing a great job on the electric guitar, but my gosh, the way you play that harmonica. When did you notice when you were playing the harmonica that you were good, that you were really good at this?
1: I'm still working on it.
0: No. No, was that a hard thing for you to learn, or did you just pick it up right away?
1: Well, it's an interesting instrument because it's the only instrument you can't see how it's played.
0: Right, because you're covering it with your hands.
1: Yeah, every other instrument, the hands are used somehow, so you can't watch somebody and see what they're doing.
0: And I want the audience to know that you're playing one harmonica at a time, simple harmonica, one at a time.
1: You don't switch around.
0: Yeah, yeah, but you've got one in your hand.
1: And I can only play one at a time. But in a tune, I'll switch to other...
0: To get different textures, right?
1: Well, they call it position playing. I can play in the same key in different key harmonicas.
0: Okay. All right. Now, there's a major motion picture all about the blues that John Belushi and Dan Aykroyd put out. And Dan Aykroyd makes it a big point to say that his character of Elwood Blues in the Blues Brother motion picture is patterned closely after Charlie Musselwhite. So did you ever feel like you were on a mission from God, or as they say in the movie?
1: I'm on one right now.
0: You're on one right now. Well, let's keep the music going. By the way, this is a great song, My Kind of Gal, and we're going to dedicate this to your lovely...
1: Henrietta.
0: Yeah, Henrietta, 45 years married, 45 years. Called My Kind of Gal, Charlie Musselwhite on the Wood Songs, Old Time Radio Hour.

She's hot, she's hot, she's hot. 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My kind of gal, loving everything she's got. Come down to loving, she loves to take her time. Come down to loving, she loves to take her time.

0: Absolutely incredible. 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You got the fastest tongue in America. Really. That's amazing.
1: She can't shake me.
0: She can't write. Right? How, is it hard to bend a note?
1: Well, after you've been doing it about 60 years or 70 years, it gets easier.
0: You got the hang of it. Charlie Musselwhite on Woodstock. Just amazing.
1: Thank you.
0: We have an amazing singer-songwriter from New York, and Pete, we want to talk to you for a second. You have an interesting side hustle. You're an excellent singer-songwriter. You're putting out albums and stuff, but a lot of folks have, I don't want to call them day jobs, but it's hard being in the music business, isn't it?
2: It is.
0: And a lot of folks don't really recognize the difficulty of staying in it.
2: Mm-hmm.
0: So, you know, you're doing good because you're able to stay in it. I admire anybody willing to stay or able to stay in it. I mean, that's it's a lot of work to do this thing they call playing, isn't it?
2: Absolutely, yeah. It's it takes a lot of sacrifice, a lot of time, but it's worth it for moments like this. You know,
0: sure. I mean, well, the audience is amazing, right? They always make everything better. You have an interesting, I call it a side hustle facetiously, but you've got an amazing association with an incredible songwriter. I want to give the audience a little taste of who this guy is. He wrote songs like Wichita Lineman, MacArthur Park, By the Time I Get to Phoenix, Up, Up and Away, and tell everybody who you're associated with.
2: Jimmy Webb.
0: Jimmy Webb,
2: yeah,
0: one of the
2: legendary songwriters.
0: But how did you... So you're sort of Jimmy Webb's tour mate.
2: Yeah, tour manager, assistant, guitar player, buddy.
0: I mean, that must be just an amazing experience, because who else could have that kind of experience? I mean, like a Charlie Musselwhite, but Jimmy Webb, I mean, he was sort of a Brian Wilson kind of a songwriter.
2: Oh, absolutely. I think he's one of the best songwriters to ever pick up the pen, and I'm honored to call him a friend.
0: Now, you're going to perform a song that Jimmy Webb sort of tagged you to write. Tell me the story.
2: Yes. So we were on tour. We were headed to New Jersey, and on Interstate 495 in New York in Queens, there's a hotel called the Paris Hotel, and there's a big Eiffel Tower model on the top of it. It's all lit up neon. And Jimmy looks at it, and he says, you know, someone should write a song about that place. And I was driving. I was like, okay. Challenge accepted. I started writing the song.
0: Let's get this straight. One of the greatest songwriters in American music history, right?
2: Yes.
0: He's the youngest guy ever to win Grammy Award for Song of the Year. He's only like 21 years old at the time.
2: Yeah.
0: So, I mean, so this guy sees something odd and says, go write a song about it.
2: Yeah, so you go and write a song about it. You know? So I started writing the song, and I showed it to him at a sound check at a gig later on, and, you know, I had two verses, two choruses. I played it for him, and he's kind of stroking his chin. He's, like, really thinking about it. I'm like, oh, man, I wonder what he's going to say. And he goes, needs a third verse, and he just stormed off. And I was like, okay. He didn't say it was terrible, so that's great. And I finished the song. I put it on my new record, and I'm happy I did.
0: Well, we're about to get to it, but, you know, you and I were talking backstage. Never underestimate the importance of that third verse, right?
2: Yes.
0: I mean, Paul Simon was in the studio for Bridge Over Troubled Water, and that's what the producer told him. It needs a third verse. So when you listen to Bridge Over Troubled Water, Sail on Silver, mm-hmm. His song, third verse was about his wife, but he just threw it together literally in the studio because they said it needed a third verse. So this could be your Bridge Over Troubled Water.
2: Maybe.
0: No,
2: I hope so.
0: The pressure's on. It's called the Paris Hotel. It is Pete Mancini on the Wood Songs, Old Time Radio.

0: Wasn't it great having Pete Mancini on our broadcast? This week's Wood Songs Kids, 16-year-old Landon Hawkins from Madisonville, Tennessee. Good job, Landon. And the amazing Memphis Charlie himself, Charlie Musselwhite. Absolutely wonderful to have you here. Music has all kinds of inspiration. It's true for Pete. It's true for our Wood Songs kid. It's very true for Charlie as well. It's true for you. I remember the words of Willie Dixon, one of the greatest songwriters, blues artists in America. He says, you can get the blues because your baby come back home. You get the blues because she left you. Either way, that's the inspiration, because real life is where all this music and art comes from. My name is Michael Jonathan. I'm a folk singer. I am a song farmer. We'll see you next week on the Wood Song. Good night.
1: You've been listening to Wood Song broadcast number 1144. Michael's opening song was Flowers from the Ravenwood album, featuring Sharon Oler and Dayton Brothers on flute. Our chief engineer is Jerome Gall. Our TV director is Maria Claire. Technical assistants are Brian Clousing, Eric Anderson, Dan Field, and Gavin Clark. The Wood Songs crew member of the week is Brian Clousing, and our Wood Songs partner of the week is Kathy Currier. 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

From 1973, that's Kool and the Gang, Funky Stuff. They recorded that track at a tiny studio in New York City, Media Sound. One floor below, the band Santana was recording, and their Latin funk sound kept bleeding through the walls and floor of the little studio upstairs. The sound of Santana bleeding into the session influenced Kool and the Gang's recording, and the result, Funky Stuff, went to number 5 on the R&B chart and number 29 on the pop chart. Funky Stuff is on the menu tonight in the Soul Kitchen. I'm Wayne Winkler. The Isley Brothers started in the late 1950s with brothers Ronnie, Rudy, and O'Kelly. In the late 1960s, little brother Ernie Isley joined on guitar, along with brother-in-law Chris Jasper on keyboards. Ernie Isley wrote Fight the Power with some help from Chris Jasper, and the older brothers cut the vocal in one take. Chris Jasper joined the Ancestors in February of 2025. Here's the Isley Brothers with a song released on the 31st of May, 1975, Fight the Power.

0: Good evening. 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We have taken control as to bring you this special show. We will return it to you as soon as you are grooving. 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

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Doing it to you in 3D. So groovy that I dig me. Once upon a time called now. Somebody say, is there funk after death? I say, it's 7 up.

0: 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Well, all right. Hey, I was digging on y'all funk for a while. Sound like it got a three on it, though, to me. You know, I was down south and I heard some funk with some main ingredients like Doobie Brothers, Blue Magic, David Bowie. It was cool. 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
0: P-funk. 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
1: I want my funk set up. 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
0: Home of the extraterrestrial brother.

That's Confunction with their first number one single from 1978, Fun, spelled with two F's. They started in Vallejo, California, when a couple of high school students put together a band. Drummer and vocalist Lewis McCall teamed up with guitarist and vocalist Michael Cooper to form Project Soul in 1969. By 1971, McCall and Cooper were joined by bassist Cedric Martin, Danny Sweetman Thomas on keyboards, Kerry Fuller on trumpet, Paul Maceo Harrell on woodwinds, and multi-instrumentalist, songwriter, and vocalist Felton Pilot. Before most of the members had graduated high school, the classic lineup of the band was complete. After graduation, they went on the road backing a Stax Records recording and touring act, the Soul Children. When the Soul Children went home to Memphis, they brought their band, Project Soul, with them. Project Soul became Confunction. That's a three-syllable hyphenated spelling. Confunction. They cut a couple of albums for small labels, then signed with Mercury Records. Fun kicked off a string of top 10 R&B hits, but, as is so often the case, people got on each other's nerves. Lewis McCall and Felton Pilot got into a physical altercation, which led Pilot to leave the group prior to the recording of the album Burning Love. Then Lewis McCall missed a couple of concert dates due to medical issues stemming from an automobile accident when McCall was 16. As a result, McCall was fired from the band he helped create. Mercury Records dropped Confunction, but members of the band reunited under that name behind Felton Pilot and continued to tour. Michael Cooper went on to a successful solo career. Lewis McCall and his wife went into music management and event planning. McCall was murdered in 1997 in Stone Mountain, Georgia. It was an apparent home invasion robbery at a friend's house. A suspect was arrested, but charges were eventually dropped, and as far as I know, the case is still open. Soul Kitchen is produced at Public Radio WETS-FM at East Tennessee State University. The Barkays started out as a group of kids that hung out at the record store operated by the Stax record label in Memphis, Tennessee. They eventually moved from the record store into the studio, studied under the Stax house band Booker T and the MGs, and soon became a backup band on several Stax recordings. They had a hit record, Soulfinger, but they were still teenagers when Otis Redding selected them to be his road band. They worked with Otis mainly on weekends since most of them were still in high school. The original version of the Barkays came to an end in December of 1967 when they went down in an airplane crash with Otis Redding. When Redding's plane crashed into a Wisconsin lake, Redding and his pilot died along with Barkays Jimmy King, Ronnie Caldwell, Phelan Jones, and Carl Cunningham. Trumpet player Ben Cauley was the only survivor of the crash. He was pulled out of the water nearly dead from hypothermia. Bassist James Alexander wasn't on the plane. The plane only held seven passengers, so one member of the Barkays always took a commercial flight, and that day it was Alexander's turn. Ben Cauley and James Alexander reformed the Barkays and continued to record, cutting instrumentals under their own name and backing other Stax artists, including Isaac Hayes. From 1976, here's the Barkays. Too Hot to Stop.

That's Bo Hannon from 1978, Let's Start the Dance, a song that's been widely sampled over the years by many artists. Hamilton Bo Hannon started as a drummer in his native Newman, Georgia. In 1964, he was recruited to play drums in Little Stevie Wonder's road band. In 1967, Bo Hannon moved to Detroit, where he led the band that backed a number of Motown performers on tour. When Motown moved from Detroit to Los Angeles in 1970, Bo Hannon stayed behind and recruited local musicians like Ray Parker Jr., Dennis Coffey, and others. Let's Start the Dance featured singer Carolyn Crawford, whose subsequent albums were produced by Bo Hannon. Hamilton Bo Hannon crossed over in April of 2020 at the age of 73. Larry Graham is credited with inventing the slap and pop style on the electric bass, a style he introduced to the world when he was with Sly and the Family Stone. After leaving Sly, he formed Graham Central Station. One of the best-known songs for Graham Central Station borrowed a trick from Sly Stone's Dance to the Music, letting the players introduce themselves as each instrument joins in. From 1973, Graham Central Station with The Jam.

0: That's Cameo from their 1977 debut album, Cardiac Arrest, Rigor Mortis. Cameo was led by singer, songwriter, and producer Larry Blackmon. Their early stuff was certainly influenced by George Clinton and his P-Funk material. Later, Blackmon trimmed the group down from its original 10 members to a trio. But in the beginning, they were a heavy funk band with an eye on the dance floor. You're in the Soul Kitchen on Public Radio 89.5 WETS-FM, Johnson City, Tennessee. The Sugar Hill Gang is usually credited with releasing the first rap record, Rapper's Delight, in 1979. But the group Fatback released King Tim III, Personality Jock, a week earlier. That song is just a footnote in music history, but Fatback deserves to be remembered for their sly and sometimes wicked street funk. Drummer Bill Curtis formed the Fatback Band in New York City in 1970. They had a few songs that were close to being hits, but soon after they shortened the name of the group to Fatback, they scored their first top 10 single. Bill Curtis set up a live microphone on West 57th Street in New York City to get the crowd noise for this record. From 1978, Fatback with I Like Girls.
1: All right, out on the street or what? Man, that I said.

Mother Earth is pregnant for the third time, for y'all have knocked her up. I have tasted the maggots in the mind of the universe. I was not offended, for I knew I had to rise above it all.

Funkadelic, with the title cut from their 1971 album, Maggot Brain. There are a lot of stories about that song. Supposedly, Maggot Brain was the nickname of guitarist Eddie Hazel. Other sources say the title is a reference to band leader George Clinton finding his brother's decomposed dead body, skull cracked, in a Chicago apartment. According to another legend, George Clinton, under the influence of LSD, told Eddie Hazel during the recording session to imagine that he had been told his mother was dead, but then learned it was not true. The result was the 10-minute guitar solo, for which Hazel is most fondly remembered by many music fans and critics. I'm Wayne Winkler in the Soul Kitchen, keeping the mountains funky. P-Funk was shorthand for Parliament Funkadelic, the musical collective led by George Clinton. They recorded as both Parliament and as Funkadelic, but P-Funk also described a particular sound, characterized by synthesizer melodies and washes, a kind of scrunched-up electric bass in the style of Bootsy Collins, rock guitar, jazzy horns, simple drumming without drum breaks or solos, and an overall live band feel, as opposed to the mechanical sound of disco. This one was the second single from the 1975 album, Mothership Connection, Parliament, with Tear the Roof Off the Sucker.

The Gap Band from 1979, I Don't Believe You Want to Get Up and Get Down. Their biggest hit, also known as Oops Upside Your Head. Ronnie Wilson started the band in 1967 in the Tulsa, Oklahoma neighborhood of Greenwood and called it the Greenwood, Archer, and Pine Street Band. Ronnie soon brought in brothers Robert and Charlie Wilson, and he shortened the name to the Gap Band. Lead singer Charlie Wilson left the group in 2009, and Robert Wilson died in 2010, pretty much bringing the Gap Band to an end. In 2015, Charlie and Ronnie Wilson won a court case against the writers of the hit song Uptown Funk, claiming the song was based on their song Oops Upside Your Head. They won that case, and the Wilson brothers' names were added as co-writers. I'm Wayne Winkler, your host and server in the Soul Kitchen. Kool and the Gang had their first million seller in 1974 from the album Wild and Peaceful. It got to number 4 on the charts, and Billboard magazine ranked it as the number 12 single for 1974. The spoken vocals were from roadie Don Boyce. Later, Kool and the Gang released an instrumental version of the song called Jungle Jazz, with an overdubbed flute taking over the vocal lines. Here's Kool and the Gang, Jungle Boogie.

I know you got some insurance on all that you carrying around there. I know you got some body collision, some liability or something. You look like a

That's Bernie Worrell with Insurance Man for the Funk from his 1978 album, All the Woo in the World. The album title was based on Bernie's nickname, the King of Woo. Keyboard artist and composer Bernie Worrell was one of the founding members of Parliament Funkadelic, and he's also well known for his work with other artists, most notably Talking Heads. He was a musical prodigy and studied at the Juilliard School of Music and graduated from the New England Conservatory of Music. In January of 2016, Bernie was diagnosed with stage 4 lung cancer. He died on June 24, 2016, at the age of 72. I'm Wayne Winkler in the Soul Kitchen on WETS-FM, Johnson City. Zapp was a band created by Roger Troutman and his brothers. They grew up near Bootsy Collins in southwestern Ohio, and it was Bootsy who took Roger to Detroit to meet George Clinton. Roger and Bootsy had a pact that whoever was successful first would help the other one. As it turned out, Roger and Zapp turned out hits longer than did P-Funk. Roger was one of the pioneers in the use of synthesizers, and on this song he uses a voice box for his country preacher vocals. Roger Troutman and Zapp. More bounce to the ounce.

From 1978, Parliament with Flashlight. We heard the extended version. A shorter version was released as a single. It was the first number one R&B hit for any of the P-Funk combinations and was Parliament's second certified million seller. A lot of people think of this as a classic Bootsy Collins bass line, and it was in fact written for Bootsy, but it was actually played by Bernie Worrell on three Mini Moog synthesizers connected in series. Bootsy's brother, Catfish Collins, did play guitar on this record, though. The Brides of Funkenstein was built around Dawn Silva and Lynn Mabry, former backup singers for Sly and the Family Stone. Silva and Mabry joined George Clinton's Parliament Funkadelic Collective in the mid-1970s, and Clinton named them after the storyline of the Parliament album, The Clones of Dr. Funkenstein. The Brides did backup vocals for the 1977 album Game, Dames, and Guitar Things by P-Funk guitarist Eddie Hazel, and George Clinton produced the Brides' debut album, Funk or Walk, the following year. Funk or Walk was a successful album and went to number 7 on the R&B album chart. The single, Disco to Go, was a certified gold record, and Record World magazine named the Brides of Funkenstein the best new female group. From 1978, the Brides of Funkenstein. Disco to Go.

The brothers Johnson, George on guitar and Lewis on bass, and a song they co-wrote with Quincy Jones, Get the Funk Out My Face. Coming to you from the wrong side of the tracks, I'm Wayne Winkler in the Soul Kitchen. Aretha Franklin was going through a dry spell in her career. By 1975, her records weren't big hits. She did good work and won a couple of Grammy Awards, but couldn't come up with a real hit record. In 1979, she left Atlantic Records and signed with the Arista label. She moved back to Detroit to be near her father and her siblings, but her career seemed to be in a slump. Finally, in 1982, she had a hit with an album she co-produced with Luther Vandross. The title track was her first top 40 hit in 6 years. Here's Aretha Franklin from 1982, Jump to It.

From the 1973 album Fresh by Sly and the Family Stone, that's In Time. Miles Davis was reportedly so impressed with that song that he made his entire band listen to it over and over for 20 minutes straight. This is listener-supported public radio, WETS-FM, Johnson City, Tennessee. I'm Wayne Winkler, and if you're enjoying the show, let me hear about it. 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That's 888-895-WETS. I'd like to hear from you. Tom Brown is a jazz trumpeter who first came to some degree of attention playing with Sonny Fortune's band. Then a song he recorded with vocalist Thomasina Smith went to number one on the R&B chart and stayed number one for a month during the summer of 1980. Brown was inspired to write the song by his home neighborhood of Jamaica in the Queensboro of New York City. Here's Tom Brown, Funkin' for Jamaica.

Well, all right, you squares, it's time you smoked. Fire up this funk and let's have a toke. It'll make you dance to some of everything.

The Isley Brothers from May of 1976, the title cut from their 14th album, Harvest for the World. The album sold more than 500,000 during the first 3 weeks of its release, making it one of the fastest-selling records ever. I'm Wayne Winkler in the Soul Kitchen. In 1954, a Philadelphia group called the Charlemagnes changed their name to the Blue Notes. Group members came and went, with founder and band leader Harold Melvin being the one constant. In 1970, they hired Teddy Pendergrass to replace their drummer, then found out the man could sing really well. When their lead singer left, Pendergrass took that spot. Harold Melvin and the Blue Notes signed with Philadelphia International Records in 1972, and that's when their career took off. They scored hits with If You Don't Know Me By Now, The Love I Lost, and Bad Luck. In 1975, they released this song, which went to number one on the R&B chart. Harold Melvin and the Blue Notes featuring Teddy Pendergrass. Wake up, everybody.

From 1973, Chairman of the Board, Finders Keepers. When you give your son the first name General, you obviously expect great things from him. You also obviously don't intend for him to go into the Army unless you think it's going to be funny for him to be Corporal General Jones or something like that. General Johnson was born in Norfolk, Virginia, and when he was only 12, he formed a group called the Humdingers. They later became the Showmen and went to New Orleans to record under the direction of a young producer named Alan Toussaint. They had a couple of hit records, It Will Stand and the beach music classic 392140 Shape. In 1968, General Johnson left the Showmen to work with former Motown producers Lamont Dozier and Eddie and Brian Holland, who had just started their own record label. The producers put Johnson together with Eddie Custis, Danny Woods, and Harrison Kennedy, and called the group Chairman of the Board. General Johnson would go on to write hit songs for Clarence Carter, Honey Cone, and others, and had a long career before dying of lung cancer in 2010. You're in the Soul Kitchen. I'm Wayne Winkler. To introduce this next song, I want to quote Andrew Lawrence from The Guardian. He writes, and I quote, "Luther Vandross is R&B music's tragic hero, a soulful soloist who was most popular while singing backup for rockers, a strict disciplinarian who could control everything except his weight, a hopeless romantic who died alone, miserable and far too young." I can't do justice to the man or his career in a song introduction. For a fuller understanding of Luther Vandross, I'd suggest the documentary Luther, Never Too Much. Here's Luther Vandross from 1981, Never Too Much.

0: That's Jean Carn with her 1978 single, Don't Let It Go to Your Head. She was born Sarah Jean Perkins in Columbus, Georgia, and became a member of her church choir at the age of 4. Young Jean grew up to have a 5-octave vocal range. Jean Carn released her debut album on the Philadelphia International label in 1976. Don't Let It Go to Your Head was on her 2nd album, Happy to Be With You. I'm Wayne Winkler, and it has been a pleasure having you with me in the Soul Kitchen tonight. Be sure and come back next week, okay? We're going to wrap it up tonight with Funkadelic from the 1976 album, Tales of Kid Funkadelic. Take your dead ass home.
1: What about the woodpecker thing? Yeah, they call me the kid. Sexy man. But I know nothing about the great big H.

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Member-supported radio from the University of Pennsylvania.